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4: 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Benson Boone, BTS. Cardi B.
5: It's Cardi. Kehlani.
4: Snoop Dogg.
6: One, two.
4: News among the countless biggest names in music gracing the stage for the two-day event at the T-Mobile Arena, also streaming on Disney Plus and Hulu. Singer-songwriter Duncan Sheik dead at the age of 56.
7: I know what you're doing.
4: According to the New York Times, Sheik's mother said he died of organ failure. Known for the Grammy-nominated song Barely Breathing back in the 90s, the New Jersey native also composed the Tony Award-winning show Spring Awakening. Previews were about to begin next week for the off-Broadway musical Memoirs of Amorous Gentlemen that he did the music and lyrics for. In a statement on his Instagram, it said the world has lost a singular talent and deeply influential voice in music and theater.
8: Let's go get married tonight.
4: New music from Miley Cyrus streaming, dropping her new album that includes 10 new songs like Let's Get Married, and Innocent Ways. Carly Rae Jepsen out with her new album, Day and Night. Also a new song out from Troye Sivan called Party.
9: Party in the park, party in the bush, party under the bridge.
4: That's entertainment. I'm Jennifer Bolsoni.
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10: Patrick Mahomes has a touchdown pass to Travis Kelce. The Chiefs lead the Colts 10-7 at the end of the first quarter on Sunday Night Football. On Sunday Afternoon Football, Cowboys routed the Commanders 37-20. Commanders quarterback Jaden Daniels was injured on the final play of the first half when he landed on his left elbow. Here's head coach Dan Quinn.
11: Jaden did injure his left elbow. It was a dislocation. X-ray showed no fracture. Traveled back home with the team. More imaging tomorrow. Once I know, like, an update that we can move forward with, I'll give you that. But I want to give you what I know.
10: Elsewhere in the NFL, in that late window, Seahawks rolled past the Cardinals 31-7. The Niners 35-13 victory against the Dolphins. It was the Broncos taking down the Jaguars with 14 unanswered in the fourth quarter. Final score from Denver 20-13. And the Raiders are 2-0, beating the Chargers 26-14. Browns get a win over the Bucks 23-19. Bears lose the game and Caleb Williams to the Vikings 9-3.
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16: Cheers if you remember that old Dos Equis ad campaign. He is the most interesting man in the world. Week two in the NFL is the most interesting week in the world. This is when we start to learn who's actually got some juice, who's balanced, who travels, who can do it here, who can do it there, who's out game planning the other one. And it reveals which fan bases should have a hard time sleeping tonight. I have my list of five. By the way, field goal for the Colts. The game is back even again. 10-10 in Kansas City. Our Sunday night watch party is on right here live in the Fox Sports Radio studios. Ephraim, can we roll through this list and you tell me kind of concern level 1 through 10, where should a fan base be right now, based on what we've seen? I've got five teams.
17: Let's get it.
16: Okay. No particular order. I just jotted down the five teams where I'm like, team number one, The Pittsburgh Steelers.
6: Okay, and this scale is 1 to 10?
16: Sure. Concern 10? Level 10 being the most concerned.
6: Okay. Ask me that again.
16: Okay. Where would you put the Pittsburgh Steelers?
6: 10.
16: Uh-huh. Yeah. It's uncomfortable to watch the Pittsburgh Steelers play football.
6: It's the worst football on television right now. Mm-hmm. On any level.
16: Speak on it.
6: Sixth grade football, seventh grade football, eighth grade football, high school, college. It's the worst. It's tied, in my opinion, offensively with San Diego State's offense. That's a personal thing. That got real personal. I'm sorry. I'll snap back in.
16: Oh, my gosh.
6: It is. It doesn't feel like NFL football. It doesn't. There is no cohesiveness. There is no connection. There is no dynamic ability to make a play.
16: Mm-hmm.
6: DK Metcalf is a shell of who he was in Seattle. He cannot catch. And Aaron Rodgers cannot throw the ball down the field. The offensive line can't block. So now they can't run the ball.
16: Yep.
6: They can't pass the ball. Aaron Rodgers threw the ball 39 times for 187 yards.
16: Yep. It's the same thing you said last week.
6: 4 yards a completion.
16: Mm-hmm.
6: He's thrown the ball at or near the line of scrimmage for more than 60% of his pass completions. This is a

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12: You ever had a team you can't figure them out? The two teams I can't figure out right now. The Chargers offense. I thought Mike McDaniel was going to take him to another level. I can't figure it out. And USC's defense. I mean, they got all these five-star guys. They've spent millions of dollars on the defensive line. When they play at home, they look unbelievable. They go to Rutgers. Rutgers can't move the ball against anybody. And Rutgers is up and down the field. I can't figure it out. And I think it's the criticism of Lincoln Riley. Unlike the Packers, who have an offensive coach too, they do everything well offensively. They lead the nation in passing since Lincoln Riley arrived. They can run the football. They've got depth. The offensive line protects the quarterbacks. Jaden Maiava didn't play as well as he's played recently. He was a little off, but it's a very, very young offense. There's true freshmen all over the offense. So I thought the offense would have kind of a skittish week, be a little off. It's very, very young, true freshman, 18-year-old guys on the field. It was the defense, which has, you know, it's got some older players on it. I went terrible. I don't have an answer for it. I think it's cultural. Like, and then they've got games this year at Indiana. Forget it. At Penn State, good luck. I think they have another one in the Midwest somewhere, but it is hard to

0: 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I'm Dan Byers. She's Monty Bolaños. We are in for Stu.
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0: Kyle Brandt is the host of Good Morning Football, and he's also the author of the new book, Do You, How to Bet on Yourself by Being Yourself. He's also a good friend of Jason Stewart, and Kyle Brandt also joins Stu on the other side of Isaac Lowenkron, who's giving us the update of what's happening today. What's going on, Isaac?
2: Hey, Dan. We will start in Chicago, where today Bears head coach Ben Johnson gave an update on quarterback Caleb Williams' left hamstring injury that he suffered in yesterday's loss to the Minnesota Vikings.
3: It's week to week, but we'll likely miss some time.
2: Johnson speaking there with WMVP Radio. NFL media reported that Washington Commanders quarterback Jaden Daniels underwent imaging today on his dislocated left elbow and will now consult with a variety of experts over the next few days. Vikings head coach Kevin O'Connell announced that quarterback Kyler Murray has cleared concussion protocol and will start this Sunday at Tampa Bay. New Orleans Saints head coach Kellen Moore announced that offensive tackle Kelvin Banks will have surgery in the next few days to repair the ankle injury he suffered in yesterday's victory at Baltimore, while Detroit Lions head coach Dan Campbell announced that defensive back Avante Maddox is going to need season-ending surgery for the foot injury he sustained in Thursday night's loss at Buffalo. Finally, the Miami Dolphins signing linebacker Andre Jones Jr. off the Bills practice squad. That's what's trending. Now, let's turn things over to Stu Gotts.
4: He is the host of Good Morning Football, our buddy Kyle Brandt. He's an author as well. Do You? 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We'll get to Rye Playland in just a second. Let's talk about your book real quick here. Why'd you write the book, Kyle?
5: What a great question. One has to ask themselves that exact question. A couple reasons. I've had a really weird life and a really weird career. My Twitter bio for years has said, my resume is stranger than yours. Doesn't mean it's better, and it may be worse, but I've been through some weird stuff, guys. I've been on MTV's The Real World. I was for 3 years on a soap opera, and then I started working for Jim Rome, and now I work for the NFL. I've been all over the place. I played college football. There's been a lot of superior resumes to mine, but never one this weird, dude.
4: How'd you transition? I think it was Days of Our Lives, right? Yeah. That was the soap you were on. How'd you transition out of that into the Jim Rome show? How did that happen even?
5: It's a great question. So I was on Days of Our Lives for 3.5 years. I played Philip Kiriakis. I was a one-legged Marine who became a NASCAR driver, and I'm not making that up. I left the show. I left town, and they recast me the next day as some new actor. Because everybody does this to Gotts. Everybody who's on a soap opera leaves because they're all going to become Matt Damon. And same with me. I left. I did my 3 years. I'm like, okay, now I'm going to become a movie star. 1 year later, I was out of money. I was completely broke. I was working an overnight infomercial with Jose Canseco. That story is also in the book. But I had been keeping a blog. Like, that's what people did in the 2000s. We just blogged.
4: Right.
5: You know, just write any kind of nonsense.
4: Yes.
5: And Jim Rome found my blog somehow, some way. And one morning, I woke up on a Thursday at like 11:30 a.m. I'd slept in my robe. And I get an email on my BlackBerry Curve from Jim Rome. And he's like, I saw your blog, good stuff, strong takes, you know, like we should meet. I'm thinking about adding to my team here. And I went down and I met him and I worked with him for 9 years. And that's how it happened.
4: That's amazing. So Rome was reading your blog and said, I need that man to be my producer. I don't care if he's doing soap operas, right? Thank you. Go ahead, Taylor.
6: Kyle, right now it feels like social media is divided between Bears fans and everybody else because a lot of people are saying, Caleb Williams, you can't do the whole carted off thing with the crying and the thumbs up to the crowd for a grade one hamstring.
4: Right.
6: And Bears fans, in defense of their quarterback, saying, sorry that he cares.
4: Yes, and I hate this because I have anointed him as the greatest quarterback in NFL history. I have. No. Yeah.
5: That was a fun 6 days ago when we all did that. This thing went from like, oh, my God, a football tragedy that we lost this great talent to like 100 out of football who's pulled his hamstring, is making a million. I'm seeing them all. They're like,
0: yeah.
5: Here's me when my legs fall asleep on the toilet in the morning. And they're like waving as they come up. Here's me when I step on a Lego, all of that. I would just say this. I would say the cart, I understand. It's the franchise quarterback with a lower body injury. And a year ago, if you guys remember, Joe Burrow got hurt in the Bengals game in the second week of the season. He had a serious foot injury.
0: Yeah.
5: And the dumbass Bengals made him walk like 80 yards off the field, like with no support, and everyone was killing him for not putting him on the cart.
0: Right.
5: The cart, I don't mind. The towel over the head, I'm going to be all right, thumbs up like someone on a spine board / Kobe just ripped his Achilles, was a lot. Caleb, though, one of the things that's very likable about him, incredibly emotional guy. Very emotional, up, down, everywhere, crying at USC. We get it. Like, I like that. So I think that is him being himself. But the Paul Pierce comparisons are just sitting there. And it's like, they almost, like, I saw the last reports, like, they're not even declaring him out for week 3. I think they may have to just to save face.
0: Yes.
5: At least give him 1 week out.
0: Right, right.
5: If you're doing this on the cart, you cannot start week 3.
0: Yes. Because then everyone's going to come out and say, why'd you come out of the game in the first place, right?
5: I know. You got to sit him.
0: Put it on the bowl, Taylor. Yes. Do you have to, for optics,
5: have to.
0: Do you have to sit Caleb Williams at least a week, just for optics?
5: At least a week.
0: Yes.
5: Yes.
0: Who's the NFL team that has surprised you? I know it's early. We're 2 weeks into this thing. But what NFL team has surprised you the most thus far?
5: Well, good right there. Same game. The Vikings.
0: Yeah.
5: They're the coolest 2-0 in the league. Like,
0: yeah.
5: There's some 2-0. And I think the Raiders have a say in that, too. Like, the Raiders are 2-0. Some other cool teams are 2-0. But the Vikings, like, the whole plan for their coaching staff and their organization, they're going to stage a quarterback competition in the preseason, which was never a quarterback competition. They're going to go with Kyler Murray, and this is going to be the guy Kevin O'Connell can finally unlock his talent. 12 seconds into the season, he's out. Like, the whole plan just goes. And who do they turn to but a guy who's been on 9 different teams and wasn't even part of the alleged quarterback competition? Like, this old war horse, Carson Wentz, like, get in there and try not to embarrass us. 2-0, best defense in the league through 2 weeks. Most fired up coordinator in the league in 2 weeks. The guy setting the NFL on fire, Brian Flores, while actively fighting the NFL. Like, it's it's rock and roll right now with Minnesota, what they're doing. Because here's the shame about Minnesota. All any of us want to talk about is Caleb's injury. Screw Caleb's injury. The Bears had 3 points when he got injured.
0: Right.
5: 3.
0: Yes.
5: And if you would have told Brian Flores, you'll hold Ben Johnson and the Bears to 17 points in this game, will you take it? Probably you would take it. 3 points is like a scarlet letter on Ben Johnson. He'll go to his grave with that number. That's a terrible, terrible number, and that's before the injury. So I think it's the Vikings.
0: Yeah.
7: On the other side, how disappointing are the Chargers, and is it possible they could be 0-9? Because after losing at home to the Cardinals and Raiders, they go to Buffalo, to Seattle. They play the Broncos, the Chiefs, the Rams, the Texans, and the Ravens.
0: Yeah, I hope so.
5: In the Chargers right now, for me, they're the C word. Like, I can't utter it. It's I don't even want to talk about them. I don't want to look at them. Because every bleeping year, it's like, all right, here they come. They got a cool quarterback, and they got cool uniforms, and they got this player and that player, and it's just, it's nothing. And it's almost like the league was like, all right, let's step in here. Let's give them 2 of the stupidest, easiest games you could possibly give a team to start the season.
0: Mm-hmm.
5: Let's give both of them at home where they have no home field advantage. We'll just spoon feed the Chargers so they can be something before they play real life, regular, big grown-up football. Let's get them to 2-0. They lost both games. They lost both games by multiple scores. They didn't compete. And now it's like there's a real fascinating thing with Herbert, because every, and I say this affectionately, like every football egghead dork, and I love you people, they love Herbert, and they will go to war for Herbert. And it's like we're running out of real estate with which to defend him, because it's like, you got to support him better. Shut up with that. They drafted both tackles in the first round. They drafted wide receivers. They brought in running backs. They brought in tight ends. They brought in allegedly the best coach in the world. They brought in allegedly the smartest offensive coordinator in the world. And they suck. And he has never looked worse. And this guy, Justin Herbert, I think he has like the greatest life of all time. He's 6'6", gorgeous, strong, right arm, tons of money, engaged to this pop star. Like her name is literally Beer. And he's got everything going for him, except he cannot move the chains on third down or second down or first down or any down. The only thing wrong with the life of this professional football player is that the football sucks right now. So the Chargers are pissing me off. I really wanted to see if they had the balls to go at 0-2
8: right.
5: with Watson playing poorly and say, nope, start him for the home opener, because that place would have been Thunderdome, Lord of the Flies. I think there would have been security issues.
8: Yep.
5: I think it would have been like Lane Kiffin over the weekend with all those mounted officers on horses. But now it's like, well, he did just win, and he beat Baker, and like he made some good throws. It's now really anticlimactic. I think they may boo him or something, but it'll be pedestrian. That won't be much. I don't even blame the Browns anymore. I blame the stupid Buccaneers for losing, who are, by the way, 0-2.
8: Right.
6: Kyle, what'd you think of Shane Steichen's decision to give the ball back to Patrick Mahomes on Sunday Night Football?
8: Terrible. Just terrible.
6: Like he was just playing for the tie.
8: Yes.
5: Yeah. You know, the people I was on TV with this morning, they're like, no, that was the right move and the distance and the timing. I like Shane Steichen a lot. I've met him before. Like, he's the guy that you guys would like. He's a regular guy. He curses a lot. He talks like a normal person. He's a sports fan. I would have liked to see the only way to beat the Chiefs is you got to snap the neck. Like, if you let them hang around, they'll always beat you. Go for it on fourth. Go for it when you're not supposed
8: right.
5: to.
8: Yes.
5: They didn't. I thought it was an odd decision, but thankfully everybody watched the Jets game, so they're talking about those terrible decisions and not the Colts. That's taking some of the steam away.
8: All right, we'll get you out of here. Again, his book, Do You? How to Bet on Yourself by Being Yourself. It's out January 5th, available for pre-order next
5: 4 months. Buy it! Yeah. Buy it! Buy it! Pre-orders! Pre-orders! They tell me they're very important.
8: They are. They're very important. Listen, you have all these platforms now. Just promote it. Bring that book everywhere you go. Get up anywhere you go. Just bring it. All right?
5: I will do it. I'm glad to be on your show. Of course, I go way, way back with the iconic Jason J. Stu Stewart, who
8: yes.
5: is like the hardest working man in radio. Just ask him.
8: Yes.
5: And I know he'll be buying the book, but the audio book. And thank you guys.
8: He actually told me he's waiting for you to send him a free one. So
5: I know he is. I know. Pony up, Jason.
8: We'll buy books, okay, for the whole
5: thank
8: crew.
5: You.
8: Gotcha.
5: Thank you.
8: Kyle, thank you for doing this, man. Good Morning Football. Check him out there as well. We appreciate it as always, man. It's good to see you.
5: I'll see you guys in Playland. Take okay. it easy.
8: Oh, I forgot to ask you about it. Ride Playland.
5: Next time.
8: Next time. An entire interview on the rides at Ride Playland, okay?
5: Later.
8: Later.
0: Monty, I think it's fair to ask Jason Stewart, will you buy the book or do you want a free copy?
9: An audio version.
10: As a supporter and a buddy, I've already pre-ordered it. So I really kind of resent the implication that I would want something for free. I want to support him. I want to give him my money. So I've already pre-ordered.
9: Good for you.
10: You guys should have as well by now.
0: That's not as fun of a response. But
9: you're not.
0: By the way, have you read my book that I gave you for Christmas 5 years ago?
10: I did. It was great.
0: Okay. All right. There it was.
10: Hip-hop in the 90s.
0: Yes.
10: Love it.
0: I thought it was a great book as well.
9: You gave Jason a book about hip-hop in the 90s?
0: Hip-hop.
10: That's how we roll.
0: Yeah. And the city of L.A. and what went on and the way that, yeah.
9: All right.
0: Because he told me that he was into contemporary hip-hop music at that time, correct?
10: Yes, and I wasn't very well versed on the 90s thing because I was doing the grunge and
9: Got
10: Maiden
9: it.
10: And Depeche Mode and the
9: okay.
10: whole so.
0: Yes.
10: Yeah, it was great.
9: Oh.
0: So I'm glad that you were able to read the book. I did not get it for free. I did purchase it.
9: Can I read the book? Pass it on to me.
10: Put it to work tomorrow.
0: No, we got a little library house here, a little like, you know, where you could just put books in. Maybe that's what we should have here.
9: Oh, we should have.
0: Some neighborhoods have those little neighborhood libraries. You know what I'm talking about. They probably have a bunch of them in Iowa City, Sam, right?
11: Oh, yeah. The little libraries.
0: Yes.
11: Yeah.
0: And then you go and take a book and you leave one in
11: leave
0: there.
11: Leave a book, yeah.
9: There's one in my neighborhood.
0: The book on Jayden Daniels is entitled Injured Again. Okay, no, it's not. It's called Elbow the Wrong Way.
1: Not much better.
0: No.
1: Not much better if you thought.
0: She's Matsi Bolaños. I'm Dan Beyer. The injury to the Commanders QB next year on Stugotz & Company Live on Fox Sports Radio.
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0: Tiffany.
1: Hello.
0: We'll be back tomorrow. Isaac Lowenkrantz is here, as is Jason Stewart and Iowa Sam. Glad to have you with us. And it's been a busy day of quarterbacking news. If you've been listening to Isaac Lowenkrantz, he's told us that Caleb Williams is week to week. Kyler Murray is going to be back for the Minnesota Vikings as he has cleared concussion protocol. In Atlanta, it's Michael Penix's job now. He will start Thursday against the Packers.
1: They needed that.
0: Well, we all needed it.
1: We all, because, yeah.
0: You want to know why? Because the Falcons are on primetime TV in three consecutive weeks.
1: Woo! Yeah. Okay. Yeah, we needed it. I didn't realize that.
0: Yes, Thursday night football and then Sunday night football, and I think Monday night football is the schedule. But we get a lot of Falcons, and we didn't want Cooper Rush or Jack Strand. No offense.
1: No.
0: Maybe a fiery Drake London, but at least we get that Thursday night against the Packers. Penix going to get the start for Atlanta. And then there's the Jaden Daniels news. Marcus Mariota is going to start week three against the Seahawks after Jaden Daniels injured his elbow, an injury that happened when we were on the show yesterday, Monty, me, you, and Kerry Rhodes doing End Zone Radio. It was not a pretty injury. And I think that there's a bigger conversation, and it was part of a conversation that we had, that I don't blame Dan Quinn for putting Jaden Daniels' health at risk. I blame Dan Quinn for following along with everybody and saying you always have to go for it. And ultimately, because this NFL rage of always going for it and never taking the points, it backfired yesterday, and it backfired so horrendously that they lost Jaden Daniels for a significant amount of time, because on the play at the end of the half, he ended up dislocating his elbow for the second time in less than a year, and now we'll see more specialists, but we have no idea on how long Jaden Daniels is going to be out.
1: Yeah, we kind of both agreed on that, along with Kerry Rhodes yesterday, and this isn't about playing scared or playing feeling that your players are going to get hurt. It just seemed like a desperate act for a week two game going into halftime. If this would have been a different situation, I'm sure we wouldn't be saying this. But it's like, look at what the situation is. You get some points on the board. It's before half. Momentum goes on your side a little bit. It just seemed like a desperate move. Had it worked, obviously we wouldn't be talking about it, but it didn't work, and it ended in the worst possible way. Not only did you not get any points before the half, Jaden Daniels dislocates the same elbow.
0: And doing it from going under center at that point. I think that was something that frustrated Jason Stewart as well when you saw the play. And the reason I bring up, and when we bring up the show, is because we put out social media clips, and it just was a domino of effects of what happened on the Dan Quinn decision to go for it with 3 seconds left on that third down play instead of just taking the points. And what do you know? Lo and behold, in the end, we have Tom Brady swearing on the air and Jaden Daniels out for a significant amount of time.
2: I was swearing at Cliff Kingsbury, and he didn't even deserve it. I thought he was calling the plays. This guy named David Blah. Called the play. Yes. I have Jaden Daniels on my fantasy team. David, I was having a good day. He had just missed that bomb to the receiver in the end zone, which set this play up. I'm like, okay, I need some Jaden Daniels points before the half here. And they could not have called a worse two or three plays to end the half or quarter. If you're not going to kick the field goal, at least like do something from shotgun and let them do something. But I was swearing at David Blah.
3: Blah.
1: Former Are you just Purdue, dropping the S?
3: Purdue Boilermaker, Blah.
2: Blahs are going to blah.
0: The O-U-G-H is pronounced as Sam is saying it. And Sam knows him from his, what, Big Ten days?
3: Blah.
0: And David Blah played in the NFL. He did. And now, yeah, took over in Washington. I just didn't like the decision. And hindsight's 20/20. Jaden Daniels could have got hurt or could have gotten hurt on the first play of the second half, right, in something similar. But if he was, to Jason's point, in shotgun, the guard's not stepping on his foot and then having that happen. I thought it was a perfect opportunity for them to continue with some momentum in the halftime, and ultimately it just cost them way more than they would have thought. All right, Aaron Donald plays tonight for the Rams. Jackson Dart, Malik Nabers, Cam Scataboo, and John Harbaugh come to L.A. Monsey, does Aaron Donald make a difference? Do the Giants continue their winning ways? Do the Rams turn things from down under? Do they turn them upside down?
1: Yes.
0: What do you like tonight at SoFi Stadium?
1: I do like the Rams. I think the Giants come back to reality a little bit, and then I think the Rams are going to try and show everybody we just didn't sleep in Australia. Sorry.
0: I don't know how much of an effect Aaron Donald's going to have, but I think the Rams' offense is much better tonight.
1: Yeah.
0: Even if it's without Puka Nacua. She's Monty. I'm Dan.
1: We are. Bye.
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1: What a wild sports weekend we had this weekend in both college and pro football. And we've got 3 hours to dissect it and talk about it between now and 7 o'clock this evening. Thank you for spending your afternoon with us wherever you may be. I'm Andy Everett, our audio disseminator and producer of today's show. That would be Shane Carter. I have no idea how the degenerate gamblers out there handicap games in both pro and in college. There are just so many weird things that happened this weekend that you would have thought that there were some easier picks. It turned out not to. Mm-hmm. And whether it was NFL or college football, this is why we play the games. And this is why people lose their shirt when they try to gamble.
2: Well, this is why it's also like the worst time, Andy, to bet on sports and football is September, because we have the same prognostication, the same preemptive a stereotypical like thought process about these teams. Yes. We're watching about last year, not realizing a lot of these teams have either gotten worse going into next year. And so a lot of times we see it as, oh, it's an upset. And then at the end of the season, we realize, oh, no, that team is just on a down year.
1: Well, just to show you, you and I in our picks so far, you were 8-7 this week and I was 7-8 on this week's picks.
2: Oh, yeah.
1: We did not do well. And I don't know that anybody's doing well. I mean, there are games yesterday that you're going, how did the Bears score 59 one week and 3 the next?
2: Well, I mean, Caleb Williams getting hurt probably has something to do with that. But also, Minnesota, their defense is for real.
1: And it rained all day, so that didn't help either offense.
2: They've held Green Bay and Chicago in back-to-back weeks, Andy, to 13 combined points. That's ridiculous.
1: And Green Bay Chicago may have the best offense in the league when they're cranked up, assuming that Caleb Williams in some time can get back. And by the way, the report on that is it's not as severe as they thought.
2: Right.
1: And we'll get to all the details on that. He's likely not to play this week.
2: Which probably is Monday,
1: is precautionary, but I'm sure he's going to try.
2: It sounds like if it is week to week, they're keeping him out this next game, which I believe is the Monday game or the Sunday night game, as a precaution.
1: You know what he should do.
2: What's that?
1: He should go to a Rosti because they could fix that hamstring in 3 visits.
2: Cha-ching.
1: I mean, listen, if a certain basketball player from 20 years ago or so could turn around 6 weeks into 3 days, I'm sure Caleb Williams can do the same thing, and I'm pretty sure they have an Illinois office up there.
2: Are you telling me back like a couple years ago when Aaron Rodgers thought he could cure his ACL in 2 months, he should have gone to a Rusty?
1: Well, ACL is a little
2: bit different. Or is he just delusional?
1: He was delusional. Hamstrings are muscle pulls. You can do some miracles. We'll talk to Jason about that on Wednesday when we have him on.
2: I have to ask you real quick, Andy. Okay, so on Saturday, Saturday, the big upset of the day was, without a doubt, it was Kentucky over A&M,
1: yes,
2: right?
1: It was.
2: Like that was the big one, okay. But were you more surprised by that result, or were you more surprised by the way Vanderbilt won against NC State?
1: Well, I'm surprised how Vanderbilt won.
2: That was ridiculous.
1: I don't know this, but I would think the coaching staff would tell the player what I want you to do. Even if he takes a safety, they still win the game after the free kick, because he would have kicked it, 70 yards downfield, and they would have had 1 second left to run a Hail Mary.
2: Yeah.
1: You could have done anything possible except what you did and won the game.
2: I think it's because it was fourth down. I think the play was right. So, like, they didn't want to punt, I guess, risk a block punt.
1: Because they were in the right by the goal line.
2: I mean, so yeah. C.J. Bailey, the quarterback, did the right job of running around trying to waste the clock, but he's just throwing the ball away downfield.
1: Or just walked out of the back of the end zone.
2: Because remember, the clock doesn't stop until the ball hits the ground or crosses the out-of-bound marker.
1: Yeah. And so you've got to be careful not to take intentional grounding. Because then
2: the penalty's in the end zone. That's true.
1: The penalty in the end zone would have been a safety. But even a safety would have not covered the. They were ahead by what, 2 or 3? No, they were ahead by 4.
2: Yeah, they were ahead by 3.
1: I think it was 4.
2: No, you're right. It was 3. It was 31-28, and then they scored the touchdown. Yeah.
1: Yeah. So they were ahead by 3. So a safety gives you a 1-point game.
2: Right.
1: You could have still taken the safety. The play should have been. Catch the ball, run to the goal line, look up at the clock, and as soon as you feel pressure, step out of the back of the end zone and take the safety.
2: Yeah, take the points, and then let your punter
1: kick it a mile downfield and call it a day.
2: And then play special teams. You're risking 2 points, but at least you're not giving up a touchdown.
1: Right. You cannot do that in that play. We'll get to that at some point here in our college segment a little bit. Tom Brady dropped a couple of words on the air yesterday that has the internet buzzing.
2: I'm not surprised. I mean, he makes FU money at this point, Andy. So if I was making that kind of dough, like, I would say whatever I want on air.
1: Well, here's the deal. Anybody that saw what happened to Jayden Daniels either said the same thing or something far worse than Tom Brady said.
2: I think Tom Brady also came from a perspective of kind of empathy because he played quarterback and he got injured.
1: He came from, this is what he would have said had a player that he was playing with had the same injury.
2: Yeah.
1: And what every player on the sideline was thinking, mm-hmm. what everybody in the stands was thinking.
2: Right.
1: And, you know, now here's the rub. I don't think anything's going to come of this. But the SEC, if they wanted to, they don't find CBS. They find every affiliate of CBS because that went over their airways, and there's no buffer, there's no delay on live TV like that.
2: Yeah, well, I think that, but also CBS also benefits from those kind of snafus. Well, nobody was Fox. He's a Fox analyst.
1: Fox, you had me confused for a second. Yeah, Fox. Yeah, I mean, Fox. Yeah, excuse me. Yeah, every Fox affiliate.
2: Jim Nantz would never.
1: every Fox affiliate could potentially suffer. Ryan, like, you go back to the Justin Timberlake, Janis Jackson thing 25 years ago.
2: Mm-hmm.
1: If they want to, they can find every affiliate that aired the broadcast. So I'm sure Tom will get a little a warning this time, and I'm sure Fox will, like, you know, that was pretty funny, but tone it down.
2: I don't even think he'll get that much of a tongue lash. He'll probably get, like, a little text or email or something like that.
1: He'll get a text from whoever
2: it's one of those copy and paste emails.
1: Rupert Murdoch, but it'll be somebody between the two, and they'll go, yeah, Tom, that was funny, but please, we don't want to get fined.
2: It's kind of like, do you know how the NFL fines players? So they don't actually, like, call them and tell them. What they do is they send them, like, this little memo. It says, hey, like, your next check has been docked
1: by $30,000.
2: Has been docked like $10,000, whatever it is, for this offense, whatever it is. Aziz Al-Shaair got fined like $10,000 because he wore eye paint that was honoring a 6-year-old girl that got killed.
1: Yes.
2: So, like, the way these fines go out is kind of ridiculous because some are, like, more and less than, like, what you think are more egregious errors than other. I don't know what the fine is for a broadcaster dropping the F-bomb, though. I don't know that.
1: Yeah,
2: I feel like you work in radio. That's different regulations. I don't know if you know anybody that would know that.
1: I don't know what the fine would be, if the league would create the fine, if Fox would create the fine, all that. But, hey, he's Tom Brady. He can do whatever he wants.
2: Speaking of Jayden Daniels, so they've already announced that Marcus Mariota is going to start next week. I can't see a world where this guy isn't going at least to maybe return, because it wasn't a complete break.
1: Broken, yeah, but probably, but it may have been better if it was broken, because 6 weeks later it'll be healed and you can play again.
2: That's 2 years in a row he's had some kind of injury like that.
1: Well, it's very similar. The injuries have been quite similar. So anyway, the one thing though, obviously the Jayden Daniels thing was terrible, but the Cowboys played significantly better than they did against the Giants.
2: And Dak Prescott set the touchdown record.
1: He did. Most touchdowns a quarterback in NFL or Cowboys NFL history.
2: I've been saying this for a couple of years now, Andy. I'm wondering where you're at with this. So obviously among Cowboys history, Aikman and Staubach are 1-2, however you want to phrase it. Doesn't matter which one's 1-2. I think Dak has elevated himself past Tony.
1: Oh, I do too.
2: I think, yeah, because some people, I think, are still holding a candle to Tony Romo.
1: I think Dak
2: has passed him up well.
1: I think Tony
2: this.
1: Got a lot out of his skill set, that a lot more than people thought he would.
2: Right.
1: And when they drafted him, he was not highly drafted, and not necessarily he was.
2: I thought he was undrafted.
1: I think he was like a 6th-round pick or something.
2: I'd have to go check that.
1: But yeah, but I thought he was, or he was invited to camp as
2: an undrafted free agent.
1: Come try out and see what you can do. But he got more out of his skills than, and he's a very talented athlete, and it's evident by the fact that he can play, scratch golf as well.
2: He was undrafted. He was
1: undrafted.
2: But
1: okay.
2: he was an undrafted free agent.
1: So he got as much out of his career as he got, very much like Kurt Warner. Kurt Warner was very overlooked and showed how he could do it.
2: One of the best non-draft picks ever, probably, in Kurt Warner.
1: But Dak was a 4th-round pick, and sometimes 4th-round picks make it or not. But Dak's got a tremendous amount of skills. The problem with the Cowboys under Dak Prescott has been the Cowboys, not Dak Prescott.
2: it's been the Cowboys.
1: Yes.
2: The entire problem with the Cowboys has been the Cowboys.
1: That's, yeah. Not just Dak.
2: That's a good way actually to minimize like all the like front office issues and the talent aspects and the coaching. Like it's just been the Cowboys.
1: It's just been the way they do business.
2: I was I think yesterday, Andy, and you know, I think that you'll probably fall in line with this. So I know you're a big rushing yards guy, and I'm pretty sure you have the stats on who led the team rushing.
1: I'm working on it. It's been a work in progress. I haven't gotten that far yet.
2: I'll give you one out the way. Washington well outrushed the Cowboys 182-66 yesterday.
1: Yes.
2: But part of that was just because a couple things. One, the offensive line was not getting a lot of push in the run game. And two, that I told you it was going to happen. That Washington secondary was crap. They were giving up so much to both Pickens and Lamb, who had a day, and then Ryan Flournoy.
1: The
2: strength
1: of their defense is their front seven.
2: Yes.
1: And I think the Cowboys, I mean, I like Williams. I don't love him. I think he's okay as a running back. I would not put him in the top 10 of running backs, but I wouldn't put him in the bottom 10 of running backs.
2: Well, it doesn't help. It doesn't help. And honestly, and two of his biggest runs got taken away because of penalties.
1: Yes.
2: If it weren't for that, he's probably going to have at least 80 yards because he had that 130-plus yard run that got taken because of a stupid holding call. I think that was TJ Bass, if I remember right. Yesterday, one thing that was encouraging, you know, one thing we talked about ad nauseum leading up to this game last week against the Giants was like how poor the tackling was, how like terrible the play recognition. The linebackers were like all over the place. The Marvin Overshown looked terrible. The linebackers yesterday looked pretty good. D. Winters looked good. Jayshon Barham had a lot of grip. Did you see him throw up twice in pre-snap and then make the tackle in that same play?
1: Yeah,
2: he had a good day. He had a good game.
1: All right, we got Chiefs and Colts game from last night. We've got the Giants and the Rams this week, or tonight. We have the Texans losing yesterday, so the Texans and the Colts are going to play each other this coming week, both looking for a very important win.
2: Mm-hmm.
1: We'll talk more about the Tom Brady situation, the Aggies, and I'm going to tease this. We're not going to get to this until probably the 6 o'clock hour when we get in depth with UTSA and Texas.
2: Right.
1: One of two things happened on Saturday night, other than the fact that Texas won the game 30-6. Number one, UTSA's defense is far, far better than anybody thought they were. Or Arch has some work to do if he's going to be a top 5 or 10 pick in the NFL draft.
2: I need to shout someone out real quick from the Roadrunners that apparently Twitter loves this guy because of not only the numbers he put up, but like apparently he was blanketing Cam Coleman for most of the time. Chapman.
1: Yes.
2: People are singing that kid's praises today because
1: his NIL revenue number is probably going up as we speak.
2: I saw this. I'm not sure how true this is, but I saw this stat on Twitter. When he was lined up in man coverage against Cam Coleman, again, a presumed number one draft pick next
1: top
2: year.
1: Top 15 pick for sure.
2: He gave up one reception.
1: Yes. And that was a touchdown across the middle.
2: Blame that one on the safety at that point.
1: Well, he was. I don't even think he was on the coverage or the safety didn't come up for the help.
2: But he was the one lined up, though. Yeah.
1: Yeah, that was a crossing pattern early in the game that Coleman got in the end zone. But he was he did the same thing to Wingo too. But what happened was Arch only completed 50% of his passes.
2: Arch
1: on
2: has
1: Saturday.
2: Not looked good the majority of this year, and I still like give him credit for those final 10 minutes against Ohio State, but I can't ignore the rest of what's been happening up to this point.
1: And I think a lot of it may have been the fact that UTSA put a ton of pressure, not necessarily on Manning, but made him a little bit uncomfortable.
2: Mm-hmm.
1: But he didn't have anybody to throw the ball to.
2: Yeah.
1: And then he would have to take off running and was able to get movement for their offense that way. But either UTSA's defense is spectacularly good, and I think they're pretty good,
2: mm-hmm.
1: but Manning did not necessarily have a very good night.
2: I agree. I think that UTSA's defense played fantastic, and I do wonder UTSA wasn't going to win that game in this regard, but I do wonder what the score looks like if Owen McCown doesn't have that opening drive interception and it gives them a short field.
1: That's one, and then also every time UTSA got positive yards, they got a penalty. They had several plays.
2: So many of those,
1: They had at least five holding penalties.
2: Yep.
1: It may have been more than that, but I remember five for sure where they picked up a big chunk play and it came back. Now the play probably happened because it was holding, and this was an SEC officiating crew, I believe, and they're not going to let you slide on anything. Some of the smaller conferences may not call that all the time, but those were five killer penalties that UTSA could have made the game closer. And in the fourth quarter, I think it was 17-6. And I said to Jay Riley, I said, just hang around. Just hang around a little bit longer. And the one thing Texas does well, and all top teams do, is they take care of the ball. They don't turn it over. And so UTSA lost one turnover. They couldn't get a takeaway for the first time this year. Takeaways are a big deal to the UTSA defense and a bigger deal to the UTSA offense to have a shorter field. But Texas's defense is pretty spectacular, and that's what's going to carry them this year. All right, let's talk some more college football. The Ole Miss loss, UTSA a little bit, and the North Carolina State Vandy game, and some other observations from the college football weekend. We'll do that next. It's 4:15 on the ticket.
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0: with a team a team leading by any score with less than 10 seconds to go in the game, the I think the winning number is like 1,014-1. I don't know who else lost in a similar fashion.
1: Wait, repeat that again?
0: So a team that had the lead with 10 seconds to play in a game was 1,014-1 in no matter how big of a lead they had. I guess, well, if they had the lead with 10 seconds to go, some astronomical number. It may have been more than that. I caught it near the tail end of his show. But apparently this has happened similarly before, but I didn't get a chance to figure out.
1: The only other time I can remember a team being in the lead in this kind of way and then losing on that play, like that I can just absolutely remember, would have been the Michigan State muffed punt that was taken in for a touchdown, because Michigan was leading that game. And then Michigan State returns it back for a touchdown.
0: Well, you can't return the muff, but once the punt's muffed, unless it muffed into the end zone, you
1: fall out there. No, I mean, like the punter dropped the ball when it was snapped, and then they took it back for a touchdown.
0: Oh, okay, yeah.
1: You know what I'm talking about? Yeah, so I don't know how that stat was phrased. It doesn't sound right, because there's been other times like teams have won the last play. I guess there's been times like, remember the kick six? Those two were tied.
0: Right, yeah.
1: They were tied. So I have to imagine, like, probably
0: anyway, it's a rarity, and it shouldn't have happened, and it should never happen. And I'm sure the North Carolina State coaching staff got a tongue lashing today from the athletic department. And what was the quarterback's name for NC State?
1: CJ Bailey, pretty highly regarded quarterback.
0: I'm
1: too.
0: Sure he's devastated, but learning opportunity for sure. And
1: you never want your career highlight to be a negative one.
0: You don't, but unless you have motivated to turn it into a positive one, and then all of a sudden you start doing more positive things, and sometimes that can be the case. That was the key to that. I saw zero plays of the LSU game with Ole Miss.
1: You had
0: it on the quadcast in here while you were helping us with UTSA.
1: That's a good name for it, the quadcast.
0: So you kept texting me that Trinidad Chambliss was carving up LSU.
1: Man, I will give Chambliss his credit. Like, I remember I told you last April I thought that he would be a first round quarterback if they didn't give him that last year of eligibility. I would have put him like probably third behind Dante Moore before Dante Moore pulled out. I would have had him ahead of Ty Simpson at Alabama. One thing I like about him, Andy, is that he's very shifty. He's very smart. He has a very pretty throw. It's a quick dart throw. He's very like accurate in that kind of way. And he was carving up the LSU defense. Like, he was finding holes in the secondary. He was getting his receivers the ball. It was carving them up. The problem was for Ole Miss is that when they were up at halftime, I think they were up 24-7. I think that was the score at halftime. And then LSU comes out first. They start firing. They cut the lead down from 24-21. And that's kind of the duality, actually, of Sam Leavitt, the LSU quarterback, that when he's on, he's mobile, he's accurate, he's tough, he's able to make plays. On the opposite end is when he's pressured, he either gets hurt or he makes errant throws. There were so many throws, Andy, that I saw where he would hit the LSU receiver in the foot, and that's kind of like been the up-and-down play of him. Chambliss, though, Andy, like, he was just so accurate with the ball, and he was like taking over Twitter that night. Like, everyone said, oh, he's a first round quarterback, he's QB1, he's a first round, like all that stuff.
0: Let's slow the roll a little bit. Yes,
1: I was impressed, but
0: I think he's going to be a first round pick. But so is Dante Moore, and so are a couple others.
1: I would say right now there's probably – I could firmly say right now there's at least four first-round quarterbacks, like from the first couple
0: and
1: weeks.
0: Who are the four?
1: Okay, so Chambliss, I think, is definitely one. Dante Moore is like already considered. Yeah. Dante Moore. People are falling in love with Darian Mensa a lot.
0: Yes, I go with that.
1: And the fourth one's kind of like a tweener, so to speak. I don't think he is that guy yet, but people keep putting him in that line. I would think they probably still have Arch Manning as a borderline first rounder. I don't think he's earned that yet.
0: Well, here's the thing about Arch. His arm strength is undeniable. His speed and his agility is undeniable.
1: He's got tools.
0: He's got the skill set to do it. What I saw from him was a frustrated quarterback Saturday night.
1: Yeah.
0: Because either they just showed up after the Ohio State game and had Buckeye hangover. Or they just didn't play a good game, or UTSA stuffed them on defense a lot. And it could be a combination of all of that. And I'm hoping that it's the latter because, that last thing I said, because if UTSA's defense can play Texas that tough, there's nobody else on the schedule that's got an offense as good as Texas.
1: Not even

0: close.
1: It's, like, yeah, there's not, and I don't think Texas is the best offense in the FBS, but it's not a bad offense.
0: No,
1: and so they got Colorado State and Rice and USF and Navy coming up in the next month before they go to Tulane, and I think UTSA is going to face obviously the toughest offense that it's going to face. I thought the Texas State offense was they scored 48 on North Texas the other day, so I'm pretty impressed with what UTSA has done defensively, and they're never going to have to play a harder defense. But when you go into a game, especially after as good a game as Arch had against Ohio State, and you only complete 50% of your passes, I would imagine there's going to be some NFL red flags on that. And this is all going to be determined if he even wants to come out.
0: Mm-hmm.
1: He still has another year of eligibility. He's still making $5 million in NIL. Why not roll it back another year and keep playing if you don't like where you're going this year?
0: I would imagine, Andy, if the year continues like this and scouts still have those questions and he's not considered a lockdown first-round quarterback, then I definitely think there's some consideration
1: yeah.
0: there.
1: Well, he may be a first-rounder, but he may be the fifth or sixth quarterback taken, not the first
0: but
1: or second.
0: But I can't confidently say he is a first-round quarterback, Andy, just because I think like quarterbacks like Sam Levitt, I think he's fallen off a little bit.
1: Yeah.
0: I think Lenore Sellers is still solid, but I think a lot of people question if the arm strength is still there. Drew Messemaker, a guy that I know you like a lot, he's got tools. I see why people like him a lot.
1: He's still green.
0: Which is why I would probably confirmly say those other three quarterbacks I mentioned, Chambliss, Moore, and Mensah, would probably be more locks for the first round.
1: I think Messemaker is going to be really, really good. But here's the deal. He's played quarterback for 2 years or 1 year and change. He never played quarterback in high school. He was a punter. And he was the backup in 2024 at North Texas and then got elevated last year and had this amazing arm and had really good wide receivers and got to play an American Conference schedule. I want to see him do that in the Big 12 for the rest of the year. He did not play well against Tulsa. He played much better after that. So
0: against Oregon too, yeah.
1: Against Oregon for sure.
0: And Oregon took all their frustration out on Portland State or whoever it was.
1: 84-0?
0: I felt bad for them. That's literally a reaction to, you know, getting embarrassed by a perceived inferior opponent.
1: Well, true, but here's the deal. Portland State got paid $1 million or more, and you knew you were going to lose when you signed the contract.
0: I'm not saying it wasn't a money grab. What I'm just saying is you can still feel bad for losing 84-0. That's a basketball score.
1: Well, I remember OU beat A&M in 2003. I think it was 77-0.
0: That's right. That was the year. That would have been the year before Slocum took over. That was when Bob Stoops. That was like 2 years after Bob Stoops won the championship, right?
1: Yeah, and it was Sherman. I think was the coach.
0: I think Sherman came later. I'm pretty sure that would have been Francione, if I remember right.
1: Yeah, it was.
0: I think that was the Jason White years when they had that kind of offense, and that was like right before they got AP.
1: Yeah, A&M just had a bad day that day, and then their guy decided that he was going to celebrate after getting a sack when the score was 77-0. That was not a good day for that.
0: Nope. It wasn't. Speaking of A&M, that's another loss at home. It's like App State, they lost at home. They almost lost last year to South Carolina at home. This year they lose at home to Kentucky. What is it about them playing at home when they're a 20-point favorite or more? And they just can't hold on to that stuff, man.
1: Well, I think Mike Elko is a really good coach.
0: Y'all saw the game at the stadium, right?
1: What's that?
0: Y'all saw that game at the stadium, right? The A&M Kentucky game.
1: It was on, but we were watching that game in the booth before we started. Yes, by the way, Messemaker threw for 324 Saturday, but they were playing Murray State, which is slightly better than probably 10 of the high school teams in San Antonio.
0: He said slightly better. Congrats to Will Stein. You know, former Roadrunner OC.
1: Yeah, the Roadrunner coaching tree is legendary. Will Stein among them.
0: It's quietly growing, I think. I think the roots have been planted.
1: Pete Golding is the number three in the nation. He was the coordinator here 10 years ago.
0: Well, I think what's so impressive about that game, Mandy, is that the Kentucky defense, because they were making Marcel Reed make just the stupidest throws. You know that one pass he threw to, I want to say it was Craver in the fourth quarter when it was the final 6 minutes? He threw it in triple coverage. He had a safety up top. He had a cornerback on him, a linebacker inside, and he's like, oh, Oh, I know Kraber had like 11 catches that day. He was the target of the game. Let me keep feeding this guy, even though he's being blanketed on all three ends, and I'll hope for the best. At that point, Andy, it was still 31-20. They could have came back. They could have cut the lead. And he threw an interception at the worst time.
1: Sometimes you fall in love with guys that you trust, and even if they're covered, you expect them to catch it. That was something like the other day. Arch threw three or four passes to Mosley, and he was blanketed by either one of the Chapmans or by somebody else.
0: Yep.
1: And I'm like, why are you throwing it there? And then the play of the game in the UTSA Texas game, not that it mattered in the score, but UTSA gets a stop. They force a field goal. He misses, but they have a roughing the kicker penalty, and then they stop them again. And the second pass, it was closer to me, and I was a mile away than it was any receiver. So it was kind of crazy the way that Texas was challenged defensively or offensively in that game.
0: If there's ever another, we've already seen the success from SMU, from Miami, from Texas Tech, and from Indiana about what the transfer portal can do to teams who want to revitalize their football program. Kentucky, it looks like, based on the way they've been playing, because they played Alabama well until the fourth quarter. Kentucky might be another one of those success stories, because a lot of their starters, Andy, Kenny mentioned the quarterback, C.J. Baxter, former Longhorn, I forgot what his name was, one of the receivers for Kentucky, those were all transfer guys. And so Kentucky might be another one of those non-football powers that might be able to like make some noise. Again, because I think even though the SEC is, you know, is tough, I don't think it's as impossible to climb that ladder this year at the very least, just because teams we expected to be better, Oklahoma, A&M, they're not looking as tough.
1: Yeah, Oklahoma sucked against New Mexico.
0: Mississippi State looks to be better, at least from the outside looking in. And then we got teams like Missouri, who we don't really know yet. So I would say Kentucky, this is a pretty solid year for them to make that jump.
1: Will Stein can coach. All right, Chiefs can still play some football and never, ever, ever, ever give Patrick Mahomes a chance. He will lose most of the time.
0: Ever.
1: We'll talk about that next. It's 4:33 on the Ticket.
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10: Scenic Blue Ridge Mountain Trails, and sunny afternoons at local breweries. 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
1: All right, it's 4:38. It's the Andy Everett Show on the Ticket. So Kansas City and Indianapolis go to overtime last night. And Kansas City gets the field goal on its possession because they had the ball first. And then the Colts hit a big pass down the field. They're in the red zone. And
0: did you think that initially he had fumbled the ball?
1: No, I thought he was touched. I thought he was down. I thought he was down the whole time.
0: I needed that second look. I forgot who the officiating.
1: In real time, I thought he was down, and I thought it was confirmed. I thought that any gracing of a jersey or helmet deems the player is down on, by contract.
0: I'm glad whoever it was, I forgot who the official person is in the booth.
1: Dean Blandino.
0: Dean Blandino, thank you. He was the XFL guy, too. I'm glad that he had pointed out, actually, that the right hand was on the hip at the same time the ball was actually possessed fully, and that's when he pulled away at the last second. I was like, okay, I didn't even see that. That to me was like, okay, that reaffirmed what I believe. I was like, okay, he is in fact down.
1: So it's fourth down and eight because they got a I think they got a penalty that backed them up to they ran the ball to Taylor twice and lost 3 yards. So yep. It was third and 13.
0: Yep.
1: They got five on our third and five, third 13. They got five to make it fourth and eight.
0: Right.
1: And they lined up as if they were going to go for it. And Chris Collinsworth accurately talked about this, which is what Shane Steichen said about it in the postgame.
0: Great name.
1: We really wanted to go for it there. We really wanted to that we thought we had, if we got the look we wanted from the Kansas City defense, we had a play called. Well, then they didn't, so they called timeout, and then they kicked the field goal. Then they were going to bring the field goal team out there to tie the game.
0: And then you gave Pat Mahomes the ball back
1: and
0: with
1: 3.5 minutes to go. Well, it didn't matter. Well, as soon as he scored, the game was over because it was the second score in overtime.
0: That cardinal sin used to be in the same rule for Aaron Rodgers when he was with the Packers.
1: Yes, but it's even more so for Patrick Mahomes.
0: Oh, yeah. Never give him the ball with that much time.
1: Here's what I would have said. And there would have been a lot of criticism had he gone for it on fourth and eight and missed. I would have had two plays called, and this is my vast knowledge of coaching. So for whatever
0: it's
1: worth,
0: you're fine.
1: So I would have told, Daniel Jones, we're going to run two plays. If they're in that same look, this is what we're going to run. If they switch back to the look that we were looking for, we're going to run the previous play. We're going to tell the team it's play A or play B, and have some kind of a signal to signify what it is. I'm not giving Patrick Mahomes a chance to beat me.
0: I agree.
1: I am going to go for this on fourth and eight.
0: I agree.
1: I thought his initial decision to go for it was the right call. And listen, if you miss it, you're still going to lose. But the odds are not in your favor to give Patrick Mahomes the ball when all he has to do is basically get it to around the 40-yard line and Harrison Buckner can score. You're already going to get the kickoff out to the 25. So you're telling Patrick Mahomes, all I need you to do is give me 30, 40 yards.

0: yards, and this game is over because Buckner's not going to miss much. He can kick it from 55. So you need the 38 is to be comfortable for him. Even shorter than that can give him a chance. I mean, Buckner wanted to right before half to go try a 72-yarder.
1: Conservatively, you need about 45 yards for comfort. Yeah, if you got a touchback, you need 45 yards.
0: They got it out to the 29 or 30 on the kickoff return.
1: I'm talking about when you kick the ball off and you get a touchback at the 25, all you really need for the Chiefs is about 45 yards for comfort.
0: But after the kickoff, and it was at the 30, he needed about 35 yards is all he needed to get in field goal range.
1: Yep.
0: I would have never given Patrick Mahomes that chance. Yep. I would have, if I lose, I lose, but I'm going to lose with the ball, not with the ball in somebody else's hands. Because all he did was just throw this really ridiculous lob pass to Kenneth Walker, who's now turned into not only their best running back, but their best receiver. And all of a sudden, he's in Buckner field goal range, run a couple of plays to center the ball for Buckner and go win the game.
1: They're using Kenneth Walker almost in the same way the Saints used Alvin Kamara and the Niners used Christian McCaffrey in that same kind of way, which is effective because
0: he's their best player. I don't trust Rashee Rice. Thornton made a couple of good plays last night.
1: He did. I'll give him credit
0: for that. And Kelce is trying hard, but
1: he's still got hands. There's no legs.
0: Well, he's got legs when there's nobody near him until he runs to where there's people near him.
1: You're saying he can run fast when no one's on him.
0: Exactly.
1: No, Kenneth Walker, at the very least, when he was in Seattle, he would split carries anyway, so he's not as seasoned as most 26-year-olds anyway. But one thing I was happy about, Andy, is like when I came into the studio and we talked about that play, nothing made me happier than when you said how stupid it was of the Colts to not go for it, because I was like, oh my, I remember thinking like, is he going to like be one of those like, oh, I think they made the right call, I can never question coach things. Like, yes, Andy, that's exactly right. You finally criticized the coach. I was so proud of you for that.
0: Well,
1: no,
0: I
1: you never give those guys the ball.
0: If you listen to the game to Tirico at Collinsworth last night, and they did a sideline report as well, they were showing the owner, Carly Irsay,
1: with the headphones. And
0: she's got
1: the
0: headphones on. She's listening, and she wants to be as informed and evaluate what's going on as much. And she even said in a press conference, I think back in February when they brought him back and the general manager as well.
1: Yeah,
0: he said we need to be a playoff team sooner than later.
1: Mm-hmm.
0: And the sentiment in Indianapolis is if they're not a playoff team, he's getting fired, and like the GM is too.
1: Yeah.
0: Which I think is...
1: That's what you're there for.
0: That's what you're there for, and I get it. And they certainly have... And they got off to a great start last year and then all the injuries.
1: Yep.
0: But now they're 0-2, and they're going to play the Texans, who are also 0-2. And you got two desperate teams coming up on Sunday to not go 0-3. Somebody's going 0-3 on Sunday.
1: To be fair, though, Andy, I took a look at this over the break. I mean, even though you have the Texans coming up, they don't have the toughest schedule. And I'll be honest, Andy, even despite going 0-2 to start the season, granted against the Ravens and against the Chiefs, who apparently you and I, like, maybe we need to, like, reevaluate that a little bit, they don't have a very tough schedule beyond the midway point of the week where they play the Vikings and the Jags back-to-back. And then you have that second game with the Texans. So if you don't make the playoffs, forget injuries for a second.
0: Right.
1: If you don't make the playoffs this year with this schedule, as good as the defense has been playing for the most part, most of the offense has been playing for the most part, then yeah, I think Shane Steichen has kind of worn out his welcome, because you've done as much as obviously you're going to be able to do with the guys in hand. I think when it came to last night, to me, last night, Andy, and we've talked about this many times, right? Many different sports, many different instances. This is another example of it. Shane Steichen, again, great first name, but Shane Steichen coached scared last night by not going for it instead of opting for the field goal.
0: Well, I like you said, well, he said in the press conference, if we'd have gotten the look we wanted, we were going to go for it. Well, why didn't you go for it anyway?
1: Why didn't you go for it?
0: Yeah, if you were going to go for it, go for it. That second guessing yourself was, well, we didn't like the look. We better be conservative. Well, I know he'd like to have that back, but I would have had a couple of different plays called and said, this is the look we're going to do if they do this. This is the look we're going to do if they do that. You can do a check with me from the sideline. Everybody can get the play. We're going to go for it here. We're going to get 4th and 8 or we're going to go home. Because we're going home if that guy over there gets the ball.
1: We can't risk giving him the ball because we know what's 9 out of 10 times is going to happen.
0: As good as our defense is, as much confidence we have in him, we know what Pat Mahomes is about.
1: And what he's been doing all night.
0: Well, not only all night, but for his whole life.
1: Yes.
0: That's who he is.
1: He's in a comfort zone at that point.
0: He It's like he knows that he's going to get in field goal range, and he knows that you know he's going to get in field goal range.
1: Yeah, so you gifted him 3.5 minutes.
0: Exactly.
1: You need to go for it.
0: Exactly.
1: You would never give Tom Brady that. You never give it to Peyton Manning, Aaron Rodgers.
0: I wouldn't give it. I would be more apt to give it to Aaron Rodgers than Tom Brady.
1: Well, no, Aaron Rodgers now. I'm talking about like Aaron Rodgers in his prime.
0: Yeah, I understand that, but I don't know what the numbers are on game-winning drives. I haven't looked up that stat. But Mahomes is as good, if not the best, there ever has been. And you're gonna regret this. I would rather lose on 4th and 8 than lose at the hands of somebody that routinely beats people.
1: If I'm gonna lose the ball, if I'm gonna lose the game, I want the ball to be in my hands. I don't want to just give it away, especially because no one else up to this point has been able to stop him.
0: All right, some looks at our NFL picks from the weekend coming up in the 6 o'clock hour. Hey, it's football season. We got more college and pro to talk about all coming up. It's 4:47 on the ticket.
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0: Get down. It's 4:50. It's the Andy Everett Show on the Ticket. Thank you for being with us today. So, not too good this week in our picks. Shane was 8-7. I was 7-8.
1: All I heard was I was winning.
0: And you're going to either be... We're both going to be in the same boat because we both have the Rams tonight. So... there's not going to be any difference after we were tied last week, and now you have a one-game lead regardless of what happens. Rams and Giants this evening at SoFi. The couple of games that shocked me the most, I did not see the Saints winning at Baltimore, and I did not see how the Cleveland game, the Cleveland
1: no
0: game.
1: No one saw that.
0: I have the Browns winning not very many games this year, and I certainly didn't see them losing that one yesterday.
1: I'm not surprised at the Ravens Saints one, but I've also been a lot more high on the Saints this year than you have in that way. So I was already suspect of the Raven part of the Ravens offensive line, and they gave up a few pressures yesterday. And I'm also suspect on part of the defense. A lot of the best players last year got hurt, and I don't think they did a good job in terms of replenishing the guys they had lost. They still have a good offense. I think that's one thing that's probably going to carry this Ravens team is going to be their offense led with Lamar Jackson. They're throwing the ball to Zay Flowers and Mark Andrews. King Henry is still one of the best running backs in the league. But once you get to teams that can apply pressure to you, and that's been an issue for you, and you can't do anything beyond that, and the defense can't stop anybody as much, that's going to be a problem. Cleveland, I don't know how in the hell that happens.
0: Yeah.
1: I have no explanation for that one, unfortunately.
0: Well, and then the other one is the Chargers and the Raiders.
1: Maybe the explanation there is that maybe we were just too high on Jim Harbaugh.
0: Yeah, I drank the Chargers Kool-Aid because in July I had the Chargers as a non-playoff team, and let's see, the season's young. Yeah, teams can go 0-2, 0-3, and still make the playoffs.
1: But they lost to the Cardinals and the Raiders back-to-back weeks.
0: The two teams that you can't lose to. You can't lose to the Raiders in your division, and you can't lose to what is arguably the first or second worst team on paper in the league, Miami being the other one. I kept hearing all preseason from guys on Colin, from guys on Dan Patrick, from shows I listen on the weekend, that this is the Chargers' year. And I bought in so far, if it's not this year, is it ever going to be this year?
1: Yeah, you should have listened to our show on Sunday.
0: Yeah, well, did you pick Kansas City to be 2-0?
1: Absolutely not.
0: So there, it's a crapshoot any way you look at it.
1: No, but I did call that Denver upset against Jacksonville. That one I did call.
0: You did. It wasn't much of an upset. Denver was the home team.
1: Yeah, but I think a lot of that was just because I wasn't ready to buy into Jacksonville yet because what they did was to Cleveland. I can buy into the Broncos after a loss, and this one being at home. But, yeah, the big upset of the day, no one saw coming. Was it a bigger upset to you that Kentucky took down A&M in College Station or that Cleveland took down the Bucks?
0: Cleveland.
1: Yeah?
0: Yeah.
1: I agree.
0: I think Cleveland is just a dysfunctional organization, and it starts with ownership, and it trickles down from there. And I don't know what the fix is, and I don't know if that's a meddling owner or not, but apparently Todd Monken got upset with Mike Tomlin yesterday because Mike Tomlin said, well, the Browns are just going to brown. And he had some explicit.
1: That man's been in Pittsburgh for 20 years. What do you think he's going to say?
0: Well, he also knows that the Browns, you know, I've always thought this about coaches. Ask a coach, what do you think of the other team? And the first words out of their mouth is they're well coached. Even if they're not well coached, they say they're well coached because they don't want to piss anybody off. But I'm wondering if they ever go back behind closed doors and goes, this team is not well coached. We got them there.
1: Sucks. Yeah, I was nice to the coach, but really, no, his team is crap. And yeah. He knows it too.
0: Nobody in this room can talk outside this room, but we all know that they're not well coached. So we got them beat in that category.
1: And the Jets almost took down the Packers too. Give them credit. That team looks better.
0: Well, the Jets had the lead for a while and couldn't hang on. All right, 5 o'clock hour coming up. We've got more NFL, the Texans in the game tonight, more college football as well. It's an all football show pretty much for most of the day. 4:56 on the Ticket.
12: I'm Dan Patrick, and this is Above the Noise. LSU and Ole Miss gave us a great game Saturday night, but the game itself was only part of what made the weekend great. College football in its purest form. Oxford was the center of the sport for the weekend. Fans packed the campus, college game day signs took their shots, planes flew overhead with messages, coaches barked back at fans. Everywhere you look, somebody was participating in the rivalry. That's what separates college football from almost any other sport. The NFL can give you better players, but it can't manufacture what happens when an entire college town spends a week prepping for one game. College football isn't confined to 3 hours between kickoff and the final whistle. The game spills onto campuses, bars, tailgates, and family arguments. LSU and Ole Miss delivered on the field. But the weekend, another reminder, college football's greatest strength is not just the football. There really isn't anything else quite like it. I'm Dan Patrick, and this is Above the Noise.

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1: Just after 5 o'clock on this Monday, it's the hour number two of the program. Thank you for being a part of our discussion today. The Houston Texans are now 0-2. This is my Super Bowl champion pick. They're not looking good, but last year they started 0-3 and still won 12 games. So they've got a big one coming up with the Colts this weekend, who are they're also 0-2. And kind of a must game for both of those teams as we head into the latter part of September. All right, so let's talk about this game. The Texans offense, not nearly as good as I think it should have been against the improved Bengals defense. I thought the defense responded. They gave up 36 to the Bills. They only gave up 20 to the Bengals.
2: Right.
1: Now, the Bengals offense isn't overall as good, but they have the two best wide receiver tandem, or at least one of the two best wide receiver tandem. I think CeeDee Lamb and Pickens would argue the case against
2: it's definitely
1: against
2: up there,
1: those
2: though.
1: Two, against Chase and Higgins.
2: And Joe Burrow being one of the better quarterbacks in the league adds to it.
1: Well, and to show you how good they are, that first catch that Chase Higgins Jamar Chase made in the corner of the by the pylon.
2: Oh, that was disrespectful!
1: Unbelievable catch.
2: Oh, that was disrespectful the way he caught that. Was that
1: Lassiter that was covering him?
2: That was Lassiter,
1: and Lassiter couldn't cover it better. But
2: he did everything right.
1: But Joe Burrow threw it out of bounds, and Chase got it and got in bounds.
2: Yep.
1: And that's just a quarterback making a better play. You couldn't get past that. But C.J. Stroud is in a contract extension year that he's not gotten so far. And I think there's a lot of skepticism. Do we really want to invest $55+ million in this guy for the next 5 years? I think he has his moments, but I think his moments are predicated when everybody else is also playing well. They did not have Nico Collins in this game, which is arguably his favorite target. And they didn't run the ball particularly well. So the offense was stagnant the whole day, and they could only manage the 3 points against the Bengals, and they just not productive at all on offense.
2: It's usually also not a good sign, Andy, when either you don't trust your receivers to get open, or more accurately, when your receivers can't get open, that you have to heavily feed your tight end. Because C.J. Stroud completed 30 of his 55 passes, and did you know the majority of them were to non-wide receivers?
1: Yeah, I saw 22 dumping passes off all day long.
2: 22 of his 30 completions were to either the tight end or running back positions. Granted, I'm okay throwing to Dalton Schultz. I'm okay even giving the ball to Woody Marks here and there. Woody Marks actually had a solid day as a supplemental option, but that tells you also like how much needed Nico Collins is, how much they also mix Jaden Higgins. And yesterday they fed the ball a little bit to Keyshawn Booty, and I think they also were giving the ball a lot to Xavier Hutchinson, but those guys weren't getting open enough.
1: Yeah, and Schultz was their leading catcher with 140 yards.
2: Yep.
1: So look at these numbers. C.J. Stroud had a good number day, 353 yards. He did not have a particularly great quarterback rating at 74 because a lot of those passes weren't for very many yards.
2: But I don't want him to have 350 yards because that means, Andy, the running game ain't doing a damn thing.
1: The running game only had 60, and it's not like the Bengals still win the rushing battle, so they win the game.
2: Did you see that one?
1: But they had 85 yards. So Joe Burrow throws for 182, mm-hmm. and the Bengals rush for 85. That's 172, I think. Let's see, 167 is how many yards that they
2: two make that 267.
1: 267.
2: Yeah,
1: they were 267 in total offense, and then the Texans were at 384. I think that's 374. So they had more yardage.
2: Yep.
1: And offensively, numbers wise,
2: the Bengals also had more penalties. Did you know that the Bengals were penalized more than
1: Texans
2: had, too?
1: Had three more penalties, but they had fewer yards.
2: Do you know where the big turning point in this game was, Andy? So in the second quarter, when they were inside the Bengals territory and there was fourth down and inches, and they ran a inside zone run with David Montgomery, and then the nose tackle, I forgot his name, for the Bengals, Dexter Lawrence. He cuts across Keelan Rutledge, the rookie, by the way, cuts across his face, on the zone run and picks up Montgomery in the backfield. That was the first of four fourth down attempts from the Texans. You know, how many do you think? How many do you know? Do you know how many they converted
1: On fourth down?
2: On fourth down.
1: None.
2: None. They were 0 for 4.
1: They were
2: on fourth
1: also
2: down.
1: 0-4 in the red zone.
2: Yep.
1: You can't get in the red zone four times and come up empty four times.
2: Yep.
1: And it wasn't like the Bengals were great. It was that the Texans, I thought, offensively were terrible.
2: And Fairbairn missing one of those field goals that was inside the red zone, as a matter of fact, didn't help either. But all in all, the Texans had their opportunities, but this was definitely a game, one, that shows you like how improved, like you said, the Bengals are defensively.
1: I said 3 points earlier. I meant 6. 20-6 was the final. So yeah. If your offense, I mean, even if you get one score in the red zone, that makes it 20-13, and at least it's a one-possession game, and you've got a chance in the last few minutes of the game. But their offense just played terribly after playing pretty well against Buffalo the week before.
2: And also, don't forget, Andy, there was a 10-point swing in this game. So that one missed field goal by Fairbairn that was in the third quarter, at the time of that kick, it was only 10-3. After they missed that field goal, that led to the shorter field. It was a long field goal. That was the 52-yard drive that the Bengals score a touchdown on. So if they don't miss that field goal, or better yet, they punt the ball, don't kick the field goal, then maybe the score is not as far away as we think it is. Maybe that's a 10-point turnaround at that point, at that area right there, because they went from missed field goal to touchdown given up to a field goal made. That was the end of the game because the offense had nothing going at that point. And I'm just telling you, like, now the Texans shot themselves in the foot, yeah, and they gave the Bengals a short yardage. Well,
1: I don't know what Collins' status will be for the Colts, but you've got two teams that should be playing somewhat desperately on Sunday this week. We'll talk to Mark about that tomorrow. But the Texans' offense, I think, is better than this, and they got to start playing better. The defense responded, and again, the Bengals' offense isn't anywhere near what the Bills is. But
2: not across the board.
1: But if your defense only gives up 20 points, you should either be in the game, win the game, or be walking off with a win, even if it's 23-20. You cannot win in this league or any league anymore scoring 20 points a game or less. And yesterday they could only muster 6, and that was just a terrible look from the offense. And even if Collins is out, and that was my concern when I looked at that training camp going in, and I remember we had Mark on the first weekend in August or last weekend in July,
2: mm-hmm.
1: and I said, convince me that these wide receivers are great. Well, you lost Higgins before this in training camp, and then you'll have Collins out this week, and all of a sudden you're getting pretty desperate for wide receivers. And not that I want to bring back some, you know, older guys that can't play anymore, but they have some issues at wide receiver and getting the ball in the hands of those guys.
2: I would have liked to have seen them get the ball more to Keyshawn Booty. I thought he actually had a few moments where he was playing pretty well, got open. But, you know, what's too bad, Andy, is that the Texans defense actually played really well in this game. They,
1: oh, yeah,
2: across
1: absolutely.
2: The board, all three levels, they played well enough to win the game.
1: They gave up one pass to Higgins and one pass to I guess Chase scored both of their touchdowns.
2: Chase scored both touchdowns. But like you said, one of those, like, again, like, the coverage was where it needed to be. If someone scores a touchdown but the cornerback does their job, that's not the cornerback's fault. That's just great athleticism, yes. Great play from the receiver.
1: Well, and like I said, Burrow threw it to where nobody else was going to catch it but the wide receiver. You can't do anything about that. You know, he dropped it right in the bucket.
2: Lassiter was exactly where you needed to be.
1: Exactly. And now the Texans are 0-2 because – 1 week the defense couldn't figure out Josh Allen,
2: mm-hmm.
1: and the second week the defense or the offense couldn't figure out how to move the ball against the Bengals, who are improved. I'm just not sold that when you have a coach, when you have an owner that I think puts winning as not the most important thing. When owners think that making money and balancing your budget is more important than winning. Especially when you have a talent like Joe Burrow that rarely comes along, you know, you can start making money when you start sucking again. Because then, even if you're bad, you can make money. But if you've got the opportunity to win championships, you should be doing everything you can to do that. Now, they did that a little bit in signing Lawrence and trading for him. But I just don't trust an ownership group that is notoriously cheap when it comes to professional sports.
2: I'll trust them in recent memory. But I was actually thinking watching this game because I remember thinking like why they couldn't get any running game. They couldn't get any kind of ground on the running game. Excuse me. that I wondered really if, and this isn't a shot at Wyatt Teller necessarily, but I really did wonder how much they missed Ed Ingram at right guard. Because you saw them get some push last week against the Bills with what was essentially the same offensive line minus their right guard. And Keelan Rutledge, I think that one fourth down play he gave up to Dexter Lawrence, that was on him because he let him cross his face. You cannot do that on a zone run, let the guy get across your face. But I do wonder if that was a big issue for them because they did not get a lot of push, and it got to the point where they fell so far behind that it forced Stroud to have to throw the ball more than they probably really wanted to. No team wants their quarterback to throw the ball 50-plus times unless you're an air raid offense, and then it ends up with a score with only 6 points. That's not a recipe for success. And against the Bengals, who, again, I've been singing their praises for months, right? Have I not, Andy? I knew.
1: You have been.
2: I knew that they would be improved on defense. I didn't think they were so much more improved that it would make really the Texans lose that game more than the Bengals win it.
1: So if I had to ask you the five top quarterbacks in the NFL, Burrow, Mahomes, Allen, Stafford.
2: And probably Lamar.
1: And Lamar.
2: Yeah.
1: All right. So those are the from a talent standpoint, those five guys.
2: I would take them.
1: And then Dak is probably in the next wave, six or seven, somewhere around in there.
2: Yeah.
1: And you go in there. C.J. Stroud, right now, here's my take on C.J. When C.J. has a full arsenal of talent, he is pretty darn good.
2: Yes.
1: When he's got Montgomery or whoever in the Bass Mixon running hard, when the offensive line is healthy and good, when Nico's in the game, when the wide receiver core is at its fullest strength, and it won't be without with the Higgins injury, but it'll be close when he comes back. I think C.J. Stroud is an exceptional player. But the difference between certainly those first five and probably the next five, which Dak probably leads at six, and you can kind of pick and choose who you want after that, they also make plays when they have inferior players in the positions that are playing because of injuries. And I just don't see C.J. Stroud making as many of those same plays when the guys he's throwing the ball to are less talented than his starters.
2: I'm scared that C.J. Stroud is going down a path to where, because remember his rookie year, Andy, everyone talked about how he made that team better. They compared him to Mahomes' first year as a starter because he was throwing the ball downfield. He was throwing guys open. Like that's the best we've seen CJ. And since then, he's still been good, but it's been more effective than good. And I wonder if at this trajectory that he's playing right now, and this is still a positive trajectory, if he's not really more in line with the quarterbacks a la like Jared Goff, Jalen Hurts, like the quarterbacks that are still good, but they're good because of the talent around them, not necessarily because he makes the talent better.
1: So look at the Kansas City Chiefs.
2: Okay.
1: Travis Kelce's a million years old. He's trying.
2: Damn.
1: And he's working hard, but he's...
2: He just got married, man.
1: Yeah, well, he's
2: took a long time to do it.
1: In football years, he's old.
2: Yeah.
1: And Rashee Rice is talented, but just does dumb things off the field too much that are distractions.
2: Unfortunately, sometimes the stupid players are the best athletes.
1: And Thornton is... Probably, I put him in the same boat as like Flournoy for the Cowboys. He's a good third guy, but he's never going to be a one or a two.
2: That's probably fair.
1: Okay. Patrick Mahomes still figures out a way to win games. With all that it's not like he's ever had a great running back until he got Walker. And he's always had okay wide receivers. And I guess
2: Tyreek Hill would have been his best. But he hadn't had Tyreek Hill in like 6 years.
1: Yeah. And Tyreek's been gone forever. And so let's say if C.J. Stroud was the quarterback for Kansas City.
2: Yeah.
1: They're 0-2.
2: If nothing else, he has better protection.
1: Yeah, but I just don't
2: but
1: see.
2: But that's probably about it.
1: I just don't see him stepping up into that top 10 area. And that doesn't mean, and that's fine because there's 32 quarterbacks in the NFL. Mm-hmm. And most of them are not in the top 10. My math is correct, 22 are not. And I think C.J. somewhere between 11 and 17 in that range. And he's a good quarterback, but the Texans have to make a decision. Are we going to give him Baker Mayfield money? And I don't know that answer is positive. If he wants to stick around for $45 million, I'm okay with that. But I'm not giving him $55 right now. He's got to win some more games with the talent that we have around him.
2: I think you pay him, since we're on this topic, I think you pay him because the quarterback, and you know this, Andy, is the hardest position to find and lock down in the NFL. It's much easier to find running backs, much easier to find defensive tackles, like across the board. You can always find effective players. It's hard to find franchise quarterbacks. So you don't want to go down that rabbit hole again and then have to settle for guys like Brock Osweiler in free agency or something like that. So I think you'd do it for that reason. But if that's the case, Andy, if C.J. Stroud really is your future and you've settled in on that, they need to have a much better offensive game plan. And if I don't know if that means changing coordinators. I don't know if that means changing personnel. I don't know what all that means. But and this is not a knocking at C.J. Stroud by himself, because many quarterbacks are like this, right? There's only a few, like a small, less than 1% quarterbacks in the world that make their team better despite the talent, right? He is still an effective quarterback when he has that around him, but he's not a quarterback that I think can overtake that. In my opinion.
1: So the Texans have all of their draft picks next year. And let's say they do have a good season and they fall short of the Super Bowl.
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8: All right, 523.
9: Yeah, I want to ask you something real quick just because I was curious about this. So I'll take people behind the curtain. So during the games, it's you, it's Pat, it's Jay, and it's Ed in the booth.
8: Yep.
9: And it's me on the other line.
8: Ed's on the sideline.
9: Ed's on the sideline.
8: Dan's in the booth with us. Yeah, exactly. Sure we sound
9: and then good. I'm the guy talking to y'all back at the studio.
8: Yes.
9: Taking people behind the curtain for a second. So when you tweeted out that picture of y'all, or you tweeted out that picture of y'all from the corner of the end zone in the Texas game.
8: Yes.
9: How were y'all able to see the players on the far end zone? So how were you able to make the call?
8: Well, I can see players. It's just hard to identify them, and especially Texas's players. Now, the SEC has a really good rule that I wish every other conference would adopt. Mm-hmm. And UTSA does this, so I'm not complaining about that at all. It's other schools within the conference that don't follow this rule. Is the SEC makes the numbers very, very contrasting, and you can easily see who they are. I'm not bragging about this. It's just a fact. I have better than 20/15 vision from a distance at 62 years old.
9: A slight brag.
8: My eye doctor sees every year and says, I don't know what you're doing, but don't stop doing what you're doing, because it's very, very rare, and I'm very blessed that I have that.
9: Nice.
8: But when I would look at the north end zone, and I cannot call a game through binoculars. I have binoculars if I need to see something specific.
9: Yeah.
8: But I can't make that angle wide enough to be able to see the whole field and also get the distance necessary. Until they get to about the 40-yard line, it's hard to make out who it is until after they actually kind of turn to where you can see the back.
9: Yeah.
8: Or with UTSA's players, I can often tell, because I've seen them enough, how they run, what their size is. I mean, like if A.J. Wilson and Mekhi Anderson are split out, Mekhi's the little one. I can tell that if it's a drag pattern across the middle, it's probably David Amador. So
9: you should tell him that on the coach's show. Hey, I knew you was you because you're the little one.
8: Yeah. So and it's also a little disconcerting because you're used to calling everything left to right, and I'm still calling it left to right or right to left based on the players left or right. This is not unusual in the Southeast Conference. No, it is unusual.
9: Yeah.
8: I think Auburn and one other school have moved the radio broadcasts every media except television. Television is still at the 50-yard line.
9: Have you ever?
8: I just wish it would have been higher up. If you could go up, I'd have put myself and be in the third deck. It would be a better view. But I was told that the seats that at DKR that used to be the radio booths are now $10 million each, and I didn't have that much.
9: Have you ever had your own Tom Brady moment where you saw a gruesome injury in real time and you let something slip, or you're like,
8: no, I have not, fortunately.
9: No, you never like accidentally let loose an F-bomb?
8: I have not, no.
9: Have you ever come close?
8: Not that I know of.
9: No.
8: I don't get grossed out by anything or whatever, or squeamish about anything.
9: Okay.
8: I mean, not that I've not listen. I know people who have been in wars, mm-hmm. and they've told me stories about looking at your buddy next door and seeing him killed in a gunfight. And I know people that are paramedics and EMTs, and they have described some things that are absolutely awful. And I'm sure I would have a reaction to that.

0: if I were ever in either of those situations. Hopefully I'm ever not. But I've seen some the one injury that got me the most was when JT Clark got hurt at UAB in 2022. And we didn't get a really good angle, but what I saw was Frank Harris grab his head, go down to the ground, and I don't know if he was crying or not,
1: yeah,
0: but Frank had the perfect angle, and it was a devastating injury that never really got corrected.
1: Yeah.
0: And the sad part about it is there's not a better person on the planet than JT Clark, and his NFL career ended that day. They could never get the knee right. And there's no question in my mind that he could have played in the NFL for a long time. And he would have probably been, and it's all hindsight now, this guy was 6'4", 6'5", weighed 230, 240. He reminded me a lot of Dez Bryant's body type.
1: Big, tall, physical.
0: I'm going to get every ball that's there.
1: Just built like a football player.
0: Yeah, and we didn't actually know it at the time, but to basically see a 10-year NFL career end on one play with a really gruesome injury was a very somber plane ride home, even though UTSA won. Mm-hmm. And it was devastating to see somebody that's that good, that nice, that good of a person, the person that deserved to play in the NFL more than anybody else, have that happen to him then.
1: And those are the worst kind of injuries, because those are the ones that, like, everyone collectively in the stadium, at home, whether you're for the team or not, immediately just feels absolutely awful for them.
0: It was raining that day. It was a miserable weather day. There was probably only 10,000 people at the stadium for UAB and 300 or 400 for UTSA. But that I saw a replay of it, and you could see the knee move the wrong way.
1: Yeah.
0: And you knew it was ACL and whatever else was tying all that together. And I still feel terribly for him, because, I mean, he lost a second and a half of speed, and he could never plant, and he could never make those cuts. And, yes, I realize it was Conference USA football, but that guy could have played anywhere in the world. And if there would have been an NIL back then, he would have been playing for the highest dollar as a wide receiver.
1: And I felt bad for Jayden Daniels, even like from the perspective of, he's already had an injury like this. And so, like, Tom Brady's reaction was pretty much everybody. I reacted that way in my living room, so, like, I can't judge too much. It's really just more like, because not only did the arm move out of place, but I don't know if you saw it, but the elbow, like, also was like the elbow was actually disjointed. Yeah. When they showed, like, the second close up, and so, like, I know there's, like, some people who Tom Brady this morning has become kind of like a two way answer, because there's been some people who said, like, you probably feel this way also. There's some people who feel like, as a broadcaster, you have to be on your stuff all the time. You can't be saying that kind of stuff, because that kind of thing's gonna come with sports. And there's some people who are looking at it from the human aspect of, like, oh, that's just him being himself. That's how anybody else would react if they saw them in the real world.
0: Understand that pretty much every color analyst that has done this in the last, I don't know, 50 years, probably in the 50s and 60s, and when TV first started happening for football, there were some color analysts that were not football players or sports players. They were just another media type or a broadcaster. And some still are, you know, like, for, you know, like, the Yankees radio booth is right now, is Dave Sims and Susan Waldman. And neither one of them played the game, but they both have been media members in the New York. Dave was in Seattle forever, but a native of New York. And so sometimes you have booths like that, but at the television level, more often than anything else, you've got a former player that is there with the play-by-play guy. And at the end of the day, they're still players before they're broadcasters. And they call the game. They talk about the game. I think sometimes color commentators get to football speak, especially if people are watching that don't understand the game. Mm-hmm. I mean, there's some people that still understand how you make a first down and are watching football. And then when you tell them they're in cover two or cover three or cover four or cover zero, you might as well be speaking a foreign language.
1: Well, when they say cover two, cover three, they always usually circle. They use the John Madden tool and they circle the players.
0: If they do that.
1: And they indicate what it is.
0: But sometimes they don't. And if you are learning the game, if you have a spouse or a new boyfriend or something like that that's into it and you're trying to watch, I've always tried, one of the things I do, especially when I'm alone at basketball, and sometimes even with Tim Carter on basketball, if there's a terminology that's used, you have to explain what the terminology is. You have to speak it as if your grandmother or your mother-in-law or somebody that's never watched the game. You have to kind of explain it to them in terms that they're going to understand by being as descriptive as you can. What Tom Brady said yesterday, listen, I'm sure there's people out there that said, well, that was very unprofessional, but this is sports, and sports is emotional. And there's a few guys like Tony Dungy that coached for a long time or played for a long time who rarely cuss. They are very much in the minority, and it's about 99.9 and as many nines as you want to stick out there that do. And it's not necessarily negative towards you as the listener. It's just the way that they react. Coaches and players and people in sports drop F-bombs and drop other bombs, and that's just part of their language. And they shouldn't and couldn't and are not supposed to do it on TV. It's supposed to be a rated G or certainly PG audience, but it's happened before. It'll likely happen again.
1: Yeah, I especially someone being like Tom Brady, who has no problem throwing F-bombs. Have you ever seen like him on like podcasts or stuff like that? He does not hold back language.
0: There are people that cannot have a conversation without every sentence having an adjective that is not for publication or television.
1: Did you know Samuel Jackson actually has a speech impediment, and the way he controls his speech is every now and then by throwing out an MF. I'm not even kidding. That's actually apparently a thing that he had, like the speech impediment, and the way he learned to control something in his speech, I forgot what it was called.
0: When he says it, it's just more eloquent, isn't it?
1: There's no one on earth, I think, who can get away with it and who just fits better than Samuel Jackson.
0: It's like when they show reruns of Pulp Fiction on a channel where they've edited everything out. It just doesn't work.
1: Yeah, we know what he said. We can hear it. Yeah.
0: See his lips moving, yes. English? Do you speak it?
1: Do you speak it?
0: All right. Coming up, we're going to talk about the LSU Ole Miss game, Chambliss's Heisman chances, and guess who's not the favorite in a big matchup this weekend? We'll tell you next. It's 5:35 on the Ticket.
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0: So this weekend, Florida and Ole Miss open up the SEC play.
1: I thought you were going to say can of whoop ass.
0: Well, according to the boys in the desert, Florida is favored.
1: Against Ole Miss?
0: Against Ole Miss.
1: Is it in Gainesville?
0: It is. It's in the swamp.
1: I think there's probably this predication now that...
0: It's 3 points.
1: I think now Florida is getting the treatment that Mississippi State is getting to, where we're realizing it might not be the same, you know, the same Mississippi State, same Florida that we're used to. Florida, I did, by the way, catch a lot of that game on my, what do you call it, the quadcast. Yeah. I did catch a little bit of that game. Jaden Baugh, the running back for Florida, right now, he could be the best running back in the nation. He is a problem. He's really, really good. And I'll tell you what, that Florida offense is no joke. That Florida offense is finding ways to get through a, albeit still kind of rebuilding, not bad, but rebuilding Auburn defense.
0: Well, I think any game in the SEC, when you've got good teams, and by the way, John Sumrall, the new coach at Florida, when he was asked today about being the favorite after Ole Miss just beat LSU, his response was, well, there's a lot of good drugs out there.
1: Nice. Sometimes the unfiltered stuff is actually kind of entertaining. Sometimes like people need to keep filters because they just be saying stupid stuff and stuff that's unnecessary. But sometimes the unfiltered stuff is actually pretty damn entertaining.
0: Pretty good. That'll make the headlines. I'm sure that's in the Gainesville Press. There's a lot of drugs out there. So he's not letting his team...
1: not let him drink that Kool-Aid too early.
0: Not going to eat the cheese, as Jeff used to say after going 3-0 to start the season.
1: Eat the cheese. That's what he says?
0: Yeah, well, but when UTSA got off to the good start in 21 or 22, it's like, don't eat the cheese. And I think that's...
1: I've heard of don't cut the cheese.
0: That's the reference to basically everybody's telling you that you're good and they're... You know, cheese and mouse traps and things like that can kind of
1: The mouse trap metaphor makes sense when you lay it down like that. But I think because you had to explain the metaphor is what kind of
0: It worked because they had the jerseys all over the place or the T-shirts for that all throughout the season. We're not eating the cheese or don't eat the cheese.
1: And Florida entered the weekend. I think, albeit kind of unfairly, I don't know why, but they've entered this week 21 in the AP poll after beating Florida at Atlantic, Campbell. And Auburn.
0: Well, at least they beat Auburn. They opened their part of the season.
1: I feel like them and Mississippi State, since we're on that topic, being top 25 is way too premature at the very least. But they're going to favor SEC schools even if they don't deserve that.
0: Is Auburn ranked?
1: Auburn is not. No.
0: Okay, I didn't think so.
1: No, the only ranked schools right now in the SEC. Let me double check that real quick.
0: Well, Texas is one.
1: Texas is one. Let's see. Okay, so Texas, LSU, A&M is still barely ranked.
0: Ole Miss went up to 3 this week, didn't they?
1: Yeah. Tennessee is ranked. Missouri, Mississippi State, Georgia, and
0: Mississippi
1: Alabama.
0: Mississippi State is ranked.
1: They're number 24.
0: Wow, I didn't think they would even win a game.
1: Again, they're 3-0, but they've beaten teams like UL-AMO. They did beat Minnesota, and they beat South Carolina last week by a – well, they almost gave that game. They had a big lead, but they almost gave that one away. But they're ranked also.
0: All right, so if you had to rank Heisman Trophy candidates after 2 weeks.
1: How many do I have to put out there?
0: You can put out 3 or 4 if you want.
1: Okay.
0: But here's where I want to know where Trinidad Chambliss falls in the Heisman Trophy race.
1: Okay.
0: Because you get the quadcast. I only get the single cast. I'm watching whatever's in front of me. So,
1: okay.
0: So how does Trinidad Chambliss rank? I think Arch Manning has probably dropped a step or two, and I think Trinidad's probably moved up a little bit. And then you've got to put in, I think, even though the SMU lost, I think SMU with Jennings, Mensa, and Dante Moore, even though Dante Moore scored a lot of his points against a hapless Portland team, I think those three have to kind of take a step up.
1: My top three would be this. I would have Jaden Baugh, the Florida running back. He's been having a good year so far. He's got, through 3 games, he's got 458 yards and 8 touchdowns. He's the second leading rusher in FBS, I believe. And they did on national stage. I put him 3rd. I still am very high on Darian Mensa, but they're going to hold against him that the best team he's played so far is Wake Forest. Trinidad Chambliss right now, because of the game that he had on primetime against LSU right now, would be number 1. I would have it Jaden Baugh. I would have Darian Mensa from Miami, and then Chambliss would be my number 1.
0: Okay. The NCAA is in their infinite wisdom, or I guess not only the NCAA, but I guess everybody. They now have the Heisman Trophy winner, But they also have a different category, I think, for offensive player of the year.
1: Yeah.
0: So it's basically that we know that it's there's a good chance that a running back or a quarterback is going to win the Heisman, but there may be somebody else. It's not a quarterback that had a good offensive year. I want to put a candidate in for offensive player of the year and Heisman Trophy.
1: Okay.
0: And that's Jeremiah Smith at Ohio State.
1: Oh, so I was actually going to go a same but different direction with that. I was going to say Malachi Toney from Miami.
0: Okay, that's not a bad choice
1: because
0: either.
1: He has more catches, more yards, and I think more touchdowns than Jeremiah Smith through the first few games.
0: And he plays for the U, too.
1: And he plays for the U. And again, his teammate, Darian Mensah, I still think is the best quarterback in college football right now, but I would probably put him second in the Heisman race just because of, like, you know, the optics and all that. But if we're talking about like offensive player of the year, if Jaden Baugh, if I have him as a Heisman candidate, theoretically he would probably also be in that same consideration. So if it wasn't him, I would throw Malachi Toney in there, and Jeremiah Smith would definitely be in that consideration. Also a dark horse who will not win the award, Andy, but I think needs some recognition. It would be KJ Duff. Ask me who KJ Duff is.
0: Who is KJ Duff?
1: KJ Duff is the leading receiver for the Rutgers Scarlet Knights. Well, through their first three games.
0: They lost to UMass, so he's eliminated.
1: He's got 24 catches, 419 yards, and 6 touchdowns in the first three games. He had a 3-touchdown game to start the year, as a matter of fact. He's actually been the one bright spot on a very crappy team that really should be 2-1 at this point. They should have beat Boston College. They should have beat USC if it weren't for an interception inside the red zone, which was returned for a touchdown. So KJ Duff, again, he won't win it, but I'm going to give him his flowers.
0: All right. The Aggies had a bad day in College Station on Saturday. We'll discuss that. We've got Cowboys discussion in the next hour and some UTSA/Arch Manning talk coming up 5:47 on the Ticket.
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0: All right, 551. You know, one of the things that is going to be difficult this year when it comes to selecting the college football playoff teams with only 12 teams, and I say only because we're going to 24 soon. That's almost a given. And you know there's going to be four SEC schools and there's going to be four Big Ten schools.

0: then there's likely going to be one or two ACC schools that get you to 10, one or two Big 12 schools, and then there's going to be the group of six champion. Yeah. And that's likely how that's going to be made up. So when it comes down to deciding who the, let's say the SEC champion is Georgia, just for the sake of that it's Georgia, okay. Because everybody thinks they have the best roster. And then you've got LSU to consider. You're going to have Texas to consider. You're going to have Ole Miss to consider. And
1: maybe Alabama.
0: Potentially Alabama.
1: Yeah. I don't know.
0: You're going to have to put, we thought Texas A&M was going to be in that mix, but after losing to Kentucky. See, here's the thing about the SEC. And this is something I think is not being talked about enough. The SEC is like playing in an NFL schedule every week. Everybody is really good. Even the bad teams are really good. And I've said this before, in the Big Ten, Indiana and Ohio State and Oregon and USC, which I think are the top four teams, basically get a pass when they play Rutgers and Northwestern and Purdue.
1: And Northwestern's good this year.
0: They're not that good.
1: They're pretty damn good.
0: They're not as good as those four teams I just said. Minnesota, Michigan State, those teams should be better, but they're not.
1: And Michigan State almost beat Notre Dame the other day.
0: True. But it's not like when you're playing. I mean, we thought Mississippi State was going to go winless in the conference. And now Mississippi State beat South Carolina. And so I think when the SEC plays whoever they play, nobody thought Kentucky was going to come in as a three-score dog to A&M and even have a chance. And they basically flipped the script. They were ahead of that game and dominated the game the whole day. And that's what you get in the SEC. And there is no merit-based or judging on whether or not you get in. To me, one of the things I'd like to see if we get to a 24-team playoff is that we're going to take subjectivity out of it and make it more object. We're going to have a conference champion. It's going to get the group of four, the power four.
1: Yeah.
0: They're going to get four teams automatically. That's given. And then there needs to be some kind of I hate using the word algorithm because that's what the BCS was that everybody hated. But we've got to come up with some kind of formula that tells teams this is what you have to do in order to be at an at-large. And I know there's two sides of this coin. Let's say you're going to guarantee one of the Power Six teams. And I can see a scenario coming, and it may or may not come to fruition, where Boise State runs the table and UTSA runs the table and James Madison runs the table. And you've got three teams that are 11-1 and probably for now only one spot. In some years, if you had three teams that were like that, would two of them get this into the CFP ahead of a SEC team that won all of its non-conference games but had three or four conference losses? And I think when we get to 24 teams, you're probably going to get five or six out of both the Big Ten and the SEC, which would get you to maybe 12. And then you're going to get probably two from each of the other two conferences, maybe three. So that's going to get you 17, 18. And now you're going to go back to the Big Ten and the SEC. So I do think there's got to be some kind of formula so that every team kind of knows here's what we got to do to get there, because everybody wants to get there. And plus they want that $5 million payday on that first round of the playoff. 6 o'clock hour, Cowboys, Longhorns, Roadrunners coming up. 5:56 on the tippy.
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1: All right, 6 o'clock hour commences. Coming up in about 15 minutes, we'll talk more Cowboys and get our thoughts on what happened against Washington yesterday. They got to go to Rio next to play the Ravens next Sunday. That's going to be a regular Sunday afternoon game, but it will take place in Rio de Janeiro, so we'll get to that. But I thought I would start the 6 o'clock hour with some Texas Longhorns talk and some UTSA talk. I think Texas, from what I saw the other night, their strength of their team is their wide receivers and their defense. So that doesn't take anything away from Smothers or Brown, their running backs. I think they're good quality running backs.
2: But they're supplemental guys that are asked to do lead dog stuff sometimes.
1: Yeah, but Jeff thinks they're NFL talent. They may be, but I don't know where they're going to be drafted. We'll see.
2: I mean, we've seen less talented running backs fit in the NFL just because of a need and of a niche position. So
1: Coleman and Wingo are the real deal at wide receiver.
2: Coleman, yes. Wingo, I think, is a possession type guy. By the way, between Smothers and Willie
1: also,
2: Brown.
1: And also the other wide receiver, Mosley, he's pretty good too.
2: Mosley's pretty good. I think Relique Brown, to be honest, I think Relique Brown might be better than Smothers, to be honest, from what I saw yesterday. If we're talking about between the two running backs, a lot of people are singing the praises though that today, despite losing by 24 points, they're singing the praises of UTSA. Have you seen what people are saying?
1: I have not seen the message boards. No. What are some of the comments?
2: Okay, so we talked earlier that Asad Chapman has kind of like been a point of emphasis about how impressive they were. Mm-hmm. I'm gonna say right now, like, there's not been a lot of nice words for the offense for how stale they were, but the defense, man, the defense getting a lot of praise. They're saying that Jess Lepp is might be like consideration for like a head coach position at the way he's coaching this team. There's people who cover the American that say that the strength of this Roadrunners team is going to be that defense. The offense pretty much going to be carried beyond that. And a lot of people also like Brandon Tucker, by the way.
1: Yeah, Brandon Tucker's been great.
2: He's a tackle merchant.
1: He's always near the ball. Okay, so before I get to UTSA, let me throw this thing out. I think the offensive line for Texas, one of two things about the offensive line. Either UTSA's defensive line is really, really good, or Texas's offensive line is slightly overrated.
2: It's overrated.
1: Because UTSA's defensive line won that battle more often than not.
2: I think Trevor Goolsby is going to be a first-round tackle, but their offensive line depth is not very good beyond that.
1: Yeah, I was very impressed with the way UTSA was able to get – not necessarily pressure, but to make Manning think about what he was doing in there. I think they had one sack and six TFLs in the game. So I'll take that pretty much, especially against the number one team in the country. And here's the thing about Arch. I'm still waiting for evidence that he is the next Manning. Now, trying to compare him to Eli or Peyton is kind of unfair because they were very good NFL players. One a Hall of Famer and one almost a Hall of Famer.
2: And their dad was pretty good, too.
1: Oh, yeah.
2: So it's a legacy.
1: Yeah, and Manning's Manning is Cooper's son, correct?
2: Yeah, he's Cooper's son. Yeah. He's got the legs, so he got the legs from his dad.
1: Right.
2: Because his other dads were slow as hell.
1: and Arch was clocked at 23 miles an hour when UTSA played them in 2024 up there. I think he's really good when he finds receivers that are open. I don't think he's very good at dropping balls into space like we saw Burrow yesterday, but he's Joe Burrow and Mahomes.
2: That's a different stratosphere. I mean,
1: he's not that.
2: Yeah.
1: And I think there's a lot of Longhorn fans and a lot of Arch fans that are saying he should be the number one pick in the draft next year.
2: Not at this
1: rate. Not right now.
2: No.
1: And maybe never. Now, that doesn't mean he won't still have a 10-year career in the NFL and be a decent quarterback. But I think he still has a lot of work to do. And listen, if you are heir to the throne of the Manning family, so to speak, and
2: that's a lot on your shoulders,
1: and you're making $5 million a year in NIL money, mm-hmm. and you don't really have to buy anything in Austin, I'm sure if he goes to dinner, whether it's by himself or with the date,
2: I hate that people who make money ain't got to spend it.
1: That pisses me off. Well, you got to learn how to make money.
2: I know that's unfortunately part of life. Like, oh, you make all this money, like get this crap for free.
1: Yeah,
2: I'll charge all these people making less than $50,000 a year full price. Like,
1: you're paying full rate. It doesn't matter what the industry is, you're paying for it.
2: Have you ever gotten stuff for free just because you were Andy Everett?
1: Well, I don't know. I don't know what that means. Just
2: you're at a restaurant, you tell the people, like, oh,
1: no,
2: like,
1: I've never gotten, well, I've had trade agreements with restaurants before.
2: I'm not talking about sponsorships, man.
1: No,
2: I'm talking about, like, you name dropped you what you do.
1: No,
2: and like, oh, I'm a fan. Here, these wings are free.
1: No, I've not, it's never happened that I recall.
2: Okay.
1: I don't recall that. No. But,
2: I bet Craig Way gets free stuff in Austin, too.
1: He's Craig Way, you know.
2: His voice has been synonymous with the Austin San Antonio area for decades.
1: His voice has been synonymous with Texas for 25 years and with high school football in Texas for 40.
2: Yes,
1: and or longer. I mean, I don't even know how long the guy knows every high school mascot in Texas by heart,
2: even the dumb ones.
1: Yeah, even the ones that no one's supposed to know. Even if they changed last year, he knows.
2: Now that he has an extensive high school football knowledge.
1: Yes.
2: He's kind of the gold standard for that.
1: And I don't. I mean, I do try to occasionally tell. I always tell people where they're from, especially if they're from a Texas high school, because I think that's important to Texas high school fans.
2: Yeah,
1: but that. Craig is in another stratosphere than the rest of us.
2: I wanted to read something from that I thought was really interesting. So, you know, I follow a lot of draft content people. So Jordan Reed, who used to work for the Draft Network, now works for ESPN as a he covers college football and as a draft analyst. He's like really highly regarded. Like he studies film to a T, right? Mm-hmm. So this was his notes that he tweeted out after the UTSA game. And I think he doesn't tweet that stuff out unless it stands out. So that this is a compliment to UTSA. As Texas begins SEC play this week, I'll be circling Arch Manning versus Tennessee. Simply put, the UTSA film is rough. Sailing passes, predetermining reads, bad footwork, dropping his eyes prematurely to tuck and run. How will he respond in a tough environment? So that was all from the UTSA tape. Again, he played Ohio State the week before. And again, right. We talked about the first 50 minutes. It was also rough. That final 10 minutes was vintage, what makes him so good. But I would argue up to this point, even go back to last year, what we've seen against UTSA and what we also kind of saw throughout the Ohio State game is kind of just who he is. It's the majority of his stuff is going to be average, but every now and then he'll make these spectacular plays, throws.
1: And he also makes the easy throws very well. He does, like the touchdown to Coleman, he got ahead of the receiver on the crossing route and the safety didn't come up to help. It was an easy pitch and catch. As soon as Coleman made the break, the ball was there and I don't remember who was defending it was a step behind, but there was no help in the zone or whatever they were doing. But then he tried to throw the fade pattern three or four times to either Wingo or Coleman in the end zone. And one of the Chapmans had him very well blanketed, RJ Lester the same way. And then there's that pass that I think Patrick Mahomes has made this pass famous where the receiver goes in motion. And it was Mosley that did this every time. I think he did it four times. Mosley goes in motion either right or left, and then they're trying to throw a pass as he's breaking out of the motion after he goes upfield. And UTSA had that covered every single time, and Manning didn't even get it close to the receiver. That was 0 for 4 on those, and he only completed 50% of his passes. Now, I'm going to go on the side that's just terrific defense from UTSA, and the confidence numbers that they're going to have going into Colorado State and everyone else is our defense is pretty darn good.
2: Yeah.
1: And we'll talk.
2: They're singing their praises today.
1: We'll talk to Jess Lepp, speaking of him, before the game on Saturday. It'll be part of our Chalk Talk segment. And the first thing I'm going to say is when you play that well defensively against that team, how does that carry over to the rest of the year? I thought the defense was absolutely fantastic. Where UTSA has a struggle, and so we get into the UTSA stuff, UTSA has a banged up offensive line. I don't think any of the, well, I think they're two, or I think Lopez is terrific at center and Ben Rios and Darrell Jones are terrific at guard. I think the tackles I think the tackles are coming off of injuries. I don't know what the injuries were. I don't know how severe they were, but they're not 100%.
2: And you can't go against Colin Simmons like that.
1: Yeah, when you're playing Colin Simmons, you better A, be at your best, and you better play at your best. And so,
2: because he played well that night too.
1: So UTSA and Jeff even said it today. We got manhandled against a really good defense.
2: Yeah.
1: And I don't care how good of a running back you are, how good of a quarterback you are, if you don't have time to run your play because the defense is that much better, is concerning and something that you're going to have to work on going forward. But if Texas is going to win SEC games, it's going to be because their defense keeps them in games, and then the offense gets what they can get to win those games. Now, you look at comparative scores. They scored 59 against Texas State. They only scored 30 against UTSA.
2: A player also that I think deserves some shout-out, but I can't remember who his name is. So you have to tell me who the number. Who's number 26 for UTSA?
1: Bryce Graves.
2: He had a really good game, too. He was in the same line as like Brand Tucker. He was around the ball a lot. Now, Brand Tucker and Chapman are the ones being pointed out the most today by people like watch that game. Graves like made a couple tackles behind the line that I thought was really impressive. Well, he was one of the guys that was on one of those fourth down stops, wasn't it? He made one of those fourth down stops.
1: I think so, yeah.
2: Yeah, so he had a really good game, too. So, again, if this UTSA team this year, Andy, is going to be a defensive-first team, first off, that's different than what it's been in the past. They've been an offensive team with a solid defense before, but if we're judging off the Texas game, this has probably been the best defense team I've seen them have.
1: Yeah, and here's the other thing too about UTSA's offense. And Jeff brought this up today in his press session. We'll play some of this later in the week, but he said it's really hard to grade our offensive line because of who they were playing against. The technique was good, the effort was great, the other guy was just better, and sometimes, no matter how much you try or how much you do things as perfectly as you can, if the guy on the other side of the ball is a little bit better than you are or a lot better than you are, you're not going to win those battles very much. The UTSA just could not. The other thing, too, and this I'll mention this in a couple of ways. UTSA had 5 holding penalties on what would have been third down or second down conversions. Their average third down was third down and 11.
2: Oh, God.
1: Third down and 11 against the JV team in a high school is going to be hard to complete.
2: I think they have like the 4th overall ranked defense in FBS, Texas does.
1: Yeah. And so third and 11 is almost just run something and punt most of the time.
2: Yeah.
1: You're going to have to get a pass interference. You're going to have to get a face mask. You're going to have to get a roughing the passer most often to keep that drive alive. And that was because of first or second down penalties on really positive plays. But here's the deal. Those plays probably don't happen if you don't hold, because that's how good the Texas defense is. And even though it was UTSA and it's an American Conference team against an SEC team, I think there's going to be a lot of teams in the SEC that are going to have to hold in order to make Texas defense stay at bay.
2: So I'm going to do something that you don't do, but it's okay. And I'm going to disagree with Coach Traylor on this aspect. He says that you can't really grade the offensive line based on who they were going against. Andy, I would say it's actually very appropriate, because if they had good reps against good players, you take those as a positive.
1: And he did. What I think he meant by that
2: you're not going to play them every single week.
1: This is an A-plus technique. This is an A-plus effort.
2: Yeah.
1: The other guy beat you, so I got to give you a C-minus. So, you know, you're grading on a curve.
2: Okay.
1: Exactly.
2: Okay.
1: So if you would have been playing somebody that wasn't Colin Simmons, you would have had a better outcome.
2: You're playing the guy at East Carolina.
1: Yeah. But the technique in which you made that play was good. It just, the outcome grades you down because you're not good enough to play against Colin Simmons.
2: Damn.
1: And guess what? Nobody else is either. So the Tennessee guy is going to have a hard time going against Colin Simmons or any of those guys. You can have perfect technique. You can have perfect effort.
2: Yeah.
1: But the other guy still made the better play. And I'm not enough into how they do this in order to how they come up with grades, but I don't think that it's just UTSA that's going to fall into that mindset against the Texas defense this year. I think everybody that plays them, as aggressive and as fast as they are. And that's the other thing too, when you're playing against an SEC competition, and this has been the case at the Power 4 or Power 5 level or Power whatever level for a long time. When you're playing against teams, the speed is so much different. And now we talked earlier about the angle that we have now at DKR with the media and the radio booths
2: kind of in that crappy southwest corner
1: of the end zone.
2: Yeah.
1: The one thing I could see that I don't necessarily see as well on the parallel view is Will Henderson got to the boundary 3 or 4 times, but then the boundary shut down. Because there was, now Will's 4-2, so if he's going on a sweep of some kind to the right or to the left, he was getting to the boundary, but as soon as he would cut up field and make that run forward, there were 3 Texas guys there. And those three Texas guys are amazing speed. I remember there's a lot of teams, especially when you run the ball against defenses that are that good, you have a better chance of running at them than running away from them because they're fast enough to chase you down. And if you can get them off balance or you can get some kind of a shadow block, even though if the lineman doesn't actually knock them down and pancake them, if they can just kind of set a screen for your running back to run past them when they're kind of standing still, then that's the way you get yards against a defense like that. But when you try to run to the boundary and all three, you know, I don't know exactly what their terminology is for this play, but it's kind of a stretch play, but it's kind of not. It's like, you know, you're in the zone read and you hand it to them and they're running like off right tackle or off right end or off left tackle. And it's like a slant pattern of a slant run of some kind. That's really hard to do against a defense that's as fast as Texas's defense. And then if you try to go all the way to the boundary, they're just going to string it out because they're so fast. And the way I look at this also is UTSA is a 12.5-point favorite against Colorado State. And assuming they win the game, whether they cover or not, I don't care. But as long as they keep winning the next several weeks, they're likely to be favored in every game they play with the exception of the Tulane game. And we'll see what the difference is between UTSA and Tulane by the time they get there. It's a lot easier said than done, but what happened in the first two games, and especially beating Texas State, and then having the defensive effort that they had against Texas, the Roadrunners are going to be favored or close to being favored in almost everything else they play this year. All right, let's turn our attention to the Cowboys and see what's up with them. They had a good performance on Sunday against the Commanders. That's coming up next at 6:17 on the Ticket.
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0: This was a 70s song?
1: Yeah. Very 70s.
0: I was probably not listening to music in the 70s. My musical stuff didn't start till the 80s.
1: Wasn't ABBA in the 70s? Whatever.
0: Well, it was, but here's the deal. I grew up with the vehicles three of the vehicles that I rode in the 70s did not have FM radio yet.
1: Okay. Oh, okay. Oh, and then music was always, okay.
0: And if I was in a car with my granddad, this song would have never been, and I can tell you he would not have known what it is because he was listening to classic country music. And if you, sometimes he would turn the radio off, but if the radio was on, it was on a country radio station.
1: So he was like a Hank and Waylon type of guy?
0: He was more like a Eddie Arnold.
1: Classic.
0: Porter Wagner.
1: Okay.
0: Dolly Parton, Tanya Tucker, that group.
1: Yeah.
0: There was a few, like Conway Twitty, I guess, would be in his genre, too.
1: Orbison? Or Orbison wasn't country. Never mind.
0: Nah.
1: He's more folksy.
0: Yeah, if they were on Hee Haw, he was listening to them on the radio. On that was kind of the litmus test, right there.
1: That's funny. Okay.
0: And then when I got to high school is when I got introduced to Billy Joel, and then 80s bubblegum stuff, and on from there. And then music died until about 2006 when my kids started listening to it and insisted that I listen to it, and I learned the pop genre from 06 to about 15 or 16. And now they're not in the car as much, so I'm back to listening to sports and occasionally, you know.
1: Or silence.
0: Taylor Swift or something like that. Yeah, sometimes I just talk to myself, you know. You never know.
1: Honestly, those ain't bad. I've sat in silence before. It's very, it's kind of nice sometimes.
0: Yes. All right, so Cowboys. They won a game yesterday, and the offense played well. The defense played well enough. Defense changed a lot of things that they did, so very good for Christian Parker to make some adjustments. I don't know how well they would have done had Jaden Daniels played the second half, but they played well enough, and they're 1-1, and that's the most important
1: thing. Yeah, and I think you phrased it the right way. If Jaden Daniels hadn't gotten hurt, what would it have looked like? Because I think the defense looked better. I don't think it looked what we want it to be. I think they definitely took a step up. I think the linebackers were in the right spot. That was really nice. I think Savon Rivel, who filled in for Kobe Durant, he had a pretty good game. It kind of went unnoticed because he didn't pop up in the stats a whole lot. And today everyone's going to talk about the offense. Dak Prescott had a 4-touchdown game. CeeDee Lamb and Ferg each had 2 touchdowns, and that was a great setting for them. And everyone's also going to talk about what's going on with the running game, and a lot of people are going to point to the fact that Tyler Smith ain't there and all this other stuff. But what I thought about it more and more, Andy, was this, is that when it came to that game, they gave up, when we played Marcus Mariota, they gave up too many of those intermediate passes, the one they're going to see a lot more of than down the field throws.
0: Correct.
1: And that was a little more concerning for me because a lot of those throws I saw were by way of Deron Bland. Deron Bland, I felt like, was quote-unquote the benefactor of a lot of those plays, and I thought Savon Rivel actually did a better job of locking him down. So my concern, what I left the game with concern was that they're not going to play Marcus Mariota every single week. This next Sunday, they got Lamar Jackson.
0: They do, and they have a much more difficult offense to manage against Baltimore than they did against Washington, especially after Daniels was hurt.
1: And for perspective, their offense is run kind of similarly, not personnel-wise, but the way it's run is very similar to what the Giants do, where they want to do a run-first approach, and they want to carve up down-the-field throws with those like intermediate passes because they have the guys to get open pretty quickly. And I don't know if this is a sign of things to come. I was encouraged. I thought Jayshon Barham played pretty damn well. I thought D. Winters played a lot better than he did in week one. Caleb Downs, as a matter of fact, was actually the highest-graded defensive player from last night's game. Sorry, no, he was the second highest-graded defensive player from the game yesterday. So I focus more on the defensive side because I have more positive things to say about the offense. Although I am concerned that the running game hasn't really been all that there. Although the Javonte Williams' 2 longest runs were negated by penalty, and so that's going to affect the scorecard a little bit. When you watch the game, and maybe I'm looking at it from a different angle, because see, you've been around the game longer than I have, so I'll ask you this. When they were throwing those passes down the field to Lamb and Pickens, which I wanted them to, it felt like to me they had more comfort, the Cowboys did, throwing the ball down.

0: downfield than they did on a lot of those intermediate throws.
1: Well, I think we saw yesterday, I don't think Pickens had a spectacular game yesterday. I guess it was okay, but I thought CeeDee Lamb was
0: spectacular.
1: And Dak was even more spectacular getting the ball to him, where he was the only one that was going to catch it.
0: Right.
1: Throwing it between two defenders and then the touchdown as well. To have those two guys, you got to pick your poison, who you're doubling, who you're not. And then Ferguson's not bad at tight end. And
0: he had a good game.
1: And Flournoy had a pretty good game, too. So I like the Cowboys' offensive personnel.
0: Did you see Flournoy almost kill a guy on a run block?
1: I missed that one.
0: He knocked the hell out of, I think it was Owe, the defensive end. And then Owe throws him a sucker punch after the play.
1: Well, I'm concerned about Williams. They need to run the ball better.
0: Yes.
1: That's something they got to work on. In the NFL, I think these days, there's some special running backs. Kenneth Walker is one. Barkley was. He's probably a little bit long in tooth now. You could go down the line and pick your running backs as to who the best are.
0: Probably Bijan, probably Jameer.
1: Yeah. Montgomery, I think, is going to be pretty good for the Texans.
0: I think Montgomery's more along the lines of Williams, but it's pick and choose.
1: But it's all predicated by how well your offensive line dominates the other team's front.
0: Yes.
1: It's the same analogy that we talked about with UTSA and Texas. You can have perfect effort, you can have perfect technique, but if the other guy beats you, either because you weren't as good or they just beat you because they got the better of you on that play, you're not going to have time to throw it, and you're certainly not going to be able to find lanes to run it through. And so is it a good offensive line or a good running back? Who gets the most credit? It's got to be a combination of both. And right now the Cowboys, I don't know that any running back, you could put Derrick Henry in that running back. If the lanes aren't there and the holes aren't there, then the offensive line can't create them. It's not going to do any good because even the best running backs need the strength of the offensive line.
0: I agree.
1: And that's where the Cowboys have to get better as the season progresses.
0: I was impressed. I think Tyler Guyton really has made a turn because I haven't seen him give up any big plays in the first 2 weeks. I think he has made that turn. Terrence Steele, though, Andy, has been still remains kind of a concern. I wonder, like, how long they're going to keep Broderick Jones in their back pocket before they make a change.
1: I think soon.
0: That's a bit of an eyesore right now.
1: And then Dak is now the all-time leader in quarterbacks history for the Cowboys for touchdowns passes thrown.
0: 249.
1: And we now have to start ranking him. Now, obviously, until or if he wins the Super Bowl, he does not get the same status as Aikman and Staubach.
0: I agree.
1: And if I were to, here's how I would compare Aikman and Staubach. I think Aikman's the better athlete. He's bigger, faster, stronger. Staubach played in a league where you didn't have to be as fast and big as strong as Aikman was.
0: Lynn Dawson took the Chiefs to the Super Bowl while smoking cigarettes on the halftime show.
1: And drinking Frescas on the sideline.
0: Different league, man.
1: Well, he wouldn't have even been allowed on the sideline now because there'd be, you know, somebody singing a song at halftime.
0: I mean, Lawrence Taylor was doing lines on the sidelines in the middle of the game. So, I mean, different league.
1: and look at Dak. Look how much bigger, faster, stronger, better athlete he is than Troy Aikman. And Troy was a terrific athlete. Don't take anything away from him, but now you're in another stratosphere with how these players are able to take care of themselves and create an opportunity for them to have the success that they do. That's why Dak has been so good, and people want to be critical of him because he hasn't won the Super Bowl.
0: Mm-hmm.
1: Super Bowls are team things. They're never individual things.
0: It definitely helps the legacy aspect of it, though.
1: Well, but Mahomes is lucky in that he has an ownership group and a general manager that know what they're doing and a coach that knows how to coach him. And that's why Patrick Mahomes has been successful in the last 15 years or 10. And it's why in pretty much the same period of time, Dak Prescott has not been. I think you can make an argument that Dak is just as good of an athlete as Patrick Mahomes is. Maybe he doesn't have the intangibles that he does or the knack for winning.
0: Yeah.
1: But Patrick Mahomes knows how to win games because he's in a culture that allows for winning. And puts winning as a priority and not necessarily making money.
0: I do wonder if Dak ever were to win an MVP and a Super Bowl, if that would actually elevate him over Aikman.
1: It wouldn't elevate him over them, but he would get to join the club.
0: He would join the company?
1: Yeah.
0: Okay, that's fine.
1: And nobody's going over those two anytime soon. But
0: well, Staubach's a top 10 guy all time. Yeah. So it's hard to do that.
1: In the entire NFL?
0: And quarterback? I would say so. If you take into account like regular and postseason stuff.
1: See, I think a lot of the guys from the 60s and 70s take a back seat now to these players because of the athleticism and the strength training. And I don't want to take anything away from Staubach or Ken Stabler or any of those guys that played in the 70s.
0: I mean, people still think Montana is one of the greatest quarterbacks of all time, and he played in the 80s.
1: Yeah, and he did. But is Patrick Mahomes – I think Patrick Mahomes is better than Joe Montana.
0: Skill-wise, yes.
1: Yes.
0: But I'm talking about – when you go top 10, you're talking about legacy, like what you earned, not necessarily
1: Joe
0: pure.
1: Won 4 Super Bowls. What, Mahomes has won 3?
0: Mahomes has won 3. Yeah, he's won 3.
1: So he needs. So I guess if we're counting championships, then Montana's still there.
0: We add that to the legacy because if we're talking about just pure talent. Like Cam Newton would be the most talented quarterback of all time, but he's not the greatest quarterback. That's
1: no,
0: the difference.
1: Absolutely not. All right, I got a baseball news to get to.
0: Okay,
1: and I also have some NFL injury updates. We'll share both of those with you in the next segment. It's 6:34 on the ticket.
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4: Last night, San Antonio FC played Sacramento Republic to a 0-0 draw, mostly thanks to goalkeeper Joey Bertrunni, who earned Prinks Tires MVP of the game for his outstanding performance, which kept SAFC even through 90 minutes. Bertrunni made multiple huge saves, which could have easily put San Antonio under. Back in June, Bertrunni was named Prinks Tires midseason goalkeeper of the year. He's now tied 7th in the league with 59 saves and 8th with 7 clean sheets. Up next, San Antonio FC takes on the Tampa Bay Rowdies this Saturday at Toyota Field. That's today's SAFC Insider. I'm Katie Goodman.
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5: take it to
4: the Low Key Center today. All right, it's 6:39 on the ticket. Did you see what happened to Alex Bregman this weekend?
6: No, I didn't.
4: He was standing in the on-deck circle. A foul ball hit him in the face, and he's got multiple fractures, and his eye was swollen shut.
6: Oh, my God.
4: There is a photo on it, and he's unrecognizable.
6: So he looks kind of like Frankenstein a bit?
4: On a good day. He's going to miss the rest of the season, but they're going to try to get him back for the playoffs. He will not have to have any kind of facial surgery, but a pretty gruesome play that happened over the weekend. And I have this question.
6: Okay.
4: We had a tragedy about 20 years ago or so.
6: Oh, I just saw it.
4: With Mike Coolbaugh, and his family still lives here in San Antonio. And I think they were in Tulsa, and he had a foul ball hit him in the back of the head, and he passed away because of the result of that.
6: Oh, yeah.
4: And that's what's led to the mandate that base coaches and anybody on base has to wear a batting helmet. And I'm not even sure if that would have helped Mike, but it's one of the saddest stories of any time of any of life period, let alone sports, but certainly in sports. Mm-hmm. And so everybody had to wear a batting helmet if they were if they were batting coach or batting. Now the fielders don't have to wear helmets; they have that option. But the base coaches, obviously the catcher, they have to wear a batting helmet, and if you're running the bases, you have to wear a batting helmet. Why do we still need to have people in the on-deck circle?
6: Aside from practice swings, which I
4: timing the pitcher. I mean, you can do that if you want to, but
6: you're kind of sitting duck because the ball hits so quick.
4: I can go back to the 70s, and Steve Yeager was playing for the Dodgers, and a bat shattered, and a chunk of the bat hit him in the throat and punctured his throat. I mean, right in the jugular vein.
6: Oh my God.
4: He could have easily been killed on that play. And then we're still here 30 years later, 40 years later, and we still have people in the on-deck circle. And there is a rule that the next guy has to stand in the on-deck circle. Can we get rid of that rule and let that guy stand in the dugout or behind a screen or something? Because we've seen that, and it doesn't happen very often, but anytime it happens is way too much.
6: And even when I was playing ball as a kid, I was always like really, really concerned that a foul ball would come pepper me in the face. So like that is kind of it's kind of one of those like rational, irrational fears in baseball. It's kind of like if you're one of those people who is afraid the ball is going to get hit you in the face because it's coming at you so quickly, then that is a rational, irrational fear in baseball. And I think getting hit with a foul ball, a line drive foul ball, when you're in the batter's circle, I think that is a legit one that up till now, I mean, again, it's still an anomaly, but it happens. And then when someone like you brought Mike Coolbaugh, that's a good example. Also, have you ever heard of the the movie Simon Burke.

0: So it's this movie that's based on the book Prayer for Owen Meany. And in the movie, this kid's best friend, Owen Meany, Simon Birch's best friend, I forgot his name in the movie. It doesn't matter. So he hits a foul ball. He finally hits his ball, and it goes deep, and the ball comes down, and where it lands is it hits his mom, who's pregnant, and it kills her. And they have to try and sustain their friendship through that kind of thing. So, like, getting hit with the baseball in any aspect, Andy, whether you're a fan in the stands, we've seen that kind of thing happen, too, where fans get hit with foul balls because they're coming so quick.
1: Well, baseball mandated the netting all the way down the third base and first base lines a few years ago. And so if it goes over the net, it's usually you're usually going to have time to react to it. But if you're in the past when they did not have the netting, you get a screaming foul ball that goes over the dugouts. Even if you're paying attention to the game, which most people are not, they're on their phones.
0: I mean, it's a projectile that gets hit at like hundreds of miles an hour.
1: Yeah, the exit velo is 110 or 107. You know, Giancarlo Stanton gets it up to 113, 114.
0: Yep.
1: And
0: if you're close enough, you're catching the high velocity.
1: Yeah,
0: of it too.
1: Absolutely. You're getting it before it even travels its full potential distance.
0: Right.
1: And so they put the netting up in every Major League Baseball park and every minor league park now has netting all the way down the baselines. And I don't think it takes away from the enhancement. It doesn't not enhance the game or have anything to do with that. And so I think in Japan they've been doing that forever, and now they finally did it. And maybe some fans are like, well, that's some less foul balls that fans get to get. But I'll take less foul balls over somebody getting beamed in the stands, especially kids who have had some horrific instances that have happened by getting hit by foul balls. And then especially in this era where most people at the game are pretty much on their phones as often as they can be and glancing down and not watching where the ball's going.
0: Yeah, it's a scary situation, but it's also like one I think a lot of people have like a rational fear of possibly happening to them because there's at any instance, because baseball is a quick reaction sport, it could happen to anybody. So it's a real thing.
1: All right, we've got some NFL news to share with you. An inactive player for tonight's game, a look ahead to the Giants and the Rams coming up in a little bit tonight, and we'll finish up the hour next and the day next at 6:44 on the ticket.
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4: Last night, San Antonio FC played Sacramento Republic to a 0-0 draw, mostly thanks to goalkeeper Joey Bertrunni, who earned Prinks Tires MVP of the game for his outstanding performance, which kept SAFC even through 90 minutes. Bertrunni made multiple huge saves, which could have easily put San Antonio under. Back in June, Bertrunni was named Prinks Tires Midseason Goalkeeper of the Year. He is now tied 7th in the league with 59 saves and 8th with 7 clean sheets. Up next, San Antonio FC takes on the Tampa Bay Rowdies this Saturday at Toyota Field. That's today's SAFC Insider. I'm Katie Goodman.
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10: If you're part of a political campaign, you know media plans are a

0: All right, coming up on 6:49 on the ticket. Puka Nacua not playing tonight. He's got a hip issue, so he's inactive against the Giants. The Eagles are going to re-sign Zach Ertz because they have MCL sprain for Dallas Goedert.
1: Yep.
0: Darnold got back to practice. They can bring him back on Wednesday, according to everybody.
1: So is Michael Penix, by the way.
0: Michael Penix is going to start Thursday night.
1: He is going to start. Yes, it won't matter, but he's going to start.
0: And the coaching staff of the Bears, Ben Johnson, says Williams is week to week, but not ruled out for Monday night, at least for now.
1: Yeah, the Caleb Williams injury was interesting because he was running, then all of a sudden he didn't even like make this kind of awkward slide or awkward stand.
0: You could tell it was a hamstring.
1: Yeah, you just saw him go to the ground and me like, oh crap! As soon as that happened, because what sucks is he actually had a kind of a clear path to the end zone. But once the hamstring goes off the leg, you cannot put pressure on that thing, too. I've had hamstring injuries before, like
0: I've
1: minor
0: been lucky.
1: Ones.
0: Knock on whatever this is in here.
1: We'll call it fake wood.
0: Yeah.
1: Micah. It doesn't feel good. Like it feels like the sudden like kind of like pull on your thigh kind of thing.
0: I've had Charlie horse cramps back there before, but I've never had a pulled hamstring.
1: We also have some injury news from the Cowboys aspect as well. So yesterday in the game, both cornerback Kobe Durant and safety PJ Locke left the game. Diagnosed today, Kobe Durant has a hamstring strain and PJ Locke has a torn plantar fasciitis. Both are going to be out just right now. It says multiple weeks. This is from Tommy Yarsh of DallasCowboys.com. He also said it sounds like both that DeMarvin Overshown and Malik Hooker are doing well in rehab, but their status in week three against the Ravens is probably not likely to play because they probably don't want them traveling, it sounds like. So at least another week for both of them. So a couple Cowboys out, a couple Cowboys in, just on that same vein.
0: Aaron Donald back tonight for the Rams.
1: Yeah.
0: And we'll see how 2 years off has been for him. The Rams have to get better offensively. They didn't play well in Australia. I think they obviously will. Nacua being out doesn't help. But they are at home in SoFi. The Giants have to come clear across the country. If the Giants get off to a 2-0 start, they're going to start christening John Harbaugh. And I've always said John's just as good a coach as Jim, if not better. So John had his run in Baltimore. Now he's going to start his run in New York.
1: And Andy, if they beat the Rams, I'm going to list you off some of their games. Not all of them, just some of their games. Titans, Cardinals, two games against the Commanders. You also have the Colts. You also have the Browns. And you also have the rest of the games in the NFC East. So right away, you're thinking
0: eight or nine wins.
1: That's eight or nine wins just because of inferior competition.
0: I think they can get to seven or eight anyway if they don't beat the Rams, because I think they're better than the Titans. And you said they got to play the Commanders twice.
1: Yep.
0: The Cowboys one more time.
1: But that one's in Dallas.
0: Yeah,
1: and I'll give the benefit of the doubt in
0: sure.
1: Dallas.
0: But especially if Daniels is out for an extended time when they play.
1: Yep.
0: They should beat the Browns.
1: And they'll play the Eagles. I think they might split that
0: one. So they're playing the Browns. Do they also play the rest of the AFC North?
1: No, because the East and the NFC East and the AFC North have that rotation to where like the one team from each plays each other based on how you finished last year. But they do have some tough games up. They have like the Seahawks. They have the Jags. They have the Texans coming up and the Saints. The Saints ain't no pushover either. So the Giants. Maybe we were sleeping on them a little too much. I mean, the Cowboys' defense sucks.
0: I still don't know that they are a playoff team.
1: Yeah, but
0: they're going to be close to being one, and they're going to draft well next year, and next year they're likely to be one.
1: Well, I don't know if I'll say they'll draft well. They typically draft okay.
0: They will draft better than John Harbaugh and the new GM is in place in New York.
1: Today's going to be a very telling day for both the Rams and the Giants, as a matter of fact, because don't forget, the Rams are 0-1. They lost that game last week against San Francisco. They did not look good. San Francisco's defense ate them up, and now they're going to have to do it without Puka Nacua. So if you have Kyron Williams on your team, go ahead and start him, because they're probably going to hand him the ball a whole lot. I think it's going to be interesting to see like how that run-first approach offense works against a better defense with the Rams. And if it's more telling on the Cowboys more than it was on the Giants. So if the Giants beat the Rams, it tells me the Cowboys' defense might not be as bad as we thought. Maybe the Giants are just that much more improved.
0: Well, what if the Giants beat the Rams running Scataboo up the middle and throwing it to the running backs out of the backfield?
1: At the exact same offense?
0: Yes.
1: Well, then that tells me that the Cowboys' defense really wasn't that bad because really it's just, they're doing it to everybody. They're doing that same, you know, 1990s running gun.
0: We double dare you to try to stop us. Oh, by the way, you can't.
1: But the problem with the power run, Andy, is that it will, especially in the NFL, is it will wear down your offensive line and your running backs a lot quicker. So, you know, you had to have a backup plan there, so which was why, especially Cam Scatterboo's coming off a dislocated knee. I don't know if you really want him to be do too much of that stuff, but it sounds like, you know, no offense. You know, I mean, I don't care if they're offended or not. Cam Scatterboo and Jackson Dart ain't the smartest players in the world. You know, one saying that CTE doesn't exist, the other one questioning why everyone's checking him constantly for concussions. You know, I would probably question their attention to detail maybe a little bit, but I wouldn't question that. I won't question their ability to take a hit.
0: The Titans football game yesterday, the temperature on the turf was 157 degrees.
1: There's that's unbearable. Oh my God!
0: I mean, the actual temperature of the artificial turf. Now you're standing on it,
1: yeah,
0: and your feet are burning.
1: It adds to the heat, though.
0: If you ever get a chance to do this. And you can pick wherever you want, not necessarily at UTSA. But when you go to the practice field at UTSA, they have a grass field to the south and they have the turf field to the north. The grass field is substantially cooler. It's not the parking lot is cooler. The concrete parking lot is cooler than that turf field when the sun's bearing right down on it. Now in November when it's cold outside and the sun's shining, that turf gives you like a heater so you feel better. But in August and September and October, when it's 100 degrees, add about 50 or 60 to that turf. It is amazingly hot.
1: Yeah, that's another reason why a lot of people prefer grass fields, just because I've played on turf fields. I've played on grass turfs before. The turf one looks cooler. The grass one you will not feel at all crappy about, because especially in September when it's like still peaking through the 90s, save yourself some time and go play on the grass.
0: Yeah. Well, I think all but four of the teams in the SEC now have grass. There's four that still have turf, four or five. All right, we're done for today. Enjoy your Monday Night Football. We'll talk about it tomorrow. Jeff Traylor and Mark Vandermeer on the show with us tomorrow as well. Thanks to Shane and all of you. Big 656, the Andy Everett Show on the Ticket.
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4: Last night, San Antonio FC played Sacramento Republic to a 0-0 draw, mostly thanks to goalkeeper Joey Bertruni, who earned Prinks Tires MVP of the game for his outstanding performance, which kept SAFC even through 90 minutes. Bertruni made multiple huge saves, which could have easily put San Antonio under. Back in June, Bertruni was named Prinks Tires midseason goalkeeper of the year. He is now tied 7th in the league with 59 saves and 8th with 7 clean sheets. Up next, San Antonio FC takes on the Tampa Bay Rowdies this Saturday at Toyota Field. That's today's SAFC Insider. I'm Katie Goodman.
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14: We're about 15 minutes away from kickoff in L.A. as the Rams host the Giants tonight. Rams star wide receiver Puka Nacua is out. He missed practice again Saturday with a hip injury. Eagles tight end Dallas Goedert will miss a few weeks with a sprained MCL. So Philadelphia is signing tight end Zach Ertz to its practice squad. He could play the next game. Next Monday, Chicago hosts Philadelphia. Bears quarterback Caleb Williams is likely out this week. He's not due to practice after Sunday's hamstring injury. Quarterback Jaden Daniels of Washington will see specialists Tuesday and Wednesday after yesterday's dislocated elbow. The Vikings will start quarterback Kyler Murray this week. He has cleared concussion protocol. Falcons QB Michael Penix will start this Thursday's game. Coming back from last year's torn ACL, Atlanta will be at Green Bay. In Major League Baseball, a week left in the season, Toronto leads 3-1 at Baltimore.